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8: Welcome back. It is hour number 4 of VSIN Primetime here on VSIN, the Sports Betting Network. Femi Abefe alongside Will Hill, hanging with you guys here. As always, Sirius XM channel 158 is where you can listen to us, and you can watch us on VSIN.com/the VSIN Watch app. Will, we have a very interesting baseball betting card coming up on Tuesday, because got some good pitching matchups, at least with pitchers that are very noteworthy. Some former Cy Young winners, some potential future Cy Young winners, perhaps. But Phillies-Marlins, I think, grabs my attention really fast after what we saw Monday night with a game that was built for live bettors everywhere. You get the Marlins jump on Wheeler, then the Phillies come back, and then the Marlins win it late with the walk-off. Well, now we have Aaron Nola versus Sandy Alcantara on the mound. Marlins a slight favorite, -113. Philadelphia, -107. The total is sitting at 8. Anything that kind of jumps out to you when you see that pitching matchup, especially after what we saw Monday night?
9: Yeah, always interesting, too. And a dangerous way to handicap these games when you try to get in to the psychology of it, where like last week, all the Red Sox, they win 15 in a row, and then they lose one. Does that lead to more losses? Do they get back on track? You can twist yourself into a pretzel. Miami, the inverse of that, where they've lost so many in a row, now they get off the losing streak. Yeah,
8: they're hot
9: now. I kind of dismiss it. I know they're hot now. Them and the Mets, red hot. I think that Nola has had trouble keeping the ball in the ballpark. He's given up a lot of home runs, but you know what? Miami, not a great hitter's ballpark, and there is some positive regression, you would think, in his numbers. So I would think Philly bounces back. If I had to bet it, I'd probably bet Philly, but not enough of an edge where – I'm looking to bet it. The line looks about right to me. Lean towards Philly, but nothing more than a lean. How about you? Have you dove into this game? If you had to bet it, where would you go?
8: I think if I had to bet it, it'd probably be like a Miami first five. I don't know if I want to go ahead and dabble with the bullpen and see how the whole thing goes through there.
9: Yeah.
8: But like backing Sandy at home, he tends to be really dominant there. Nola, he seems like of anybody on the Philly staff, like that's the guy that you would want to fade. So it would be Marlins first five for me. I want to do a little bit more of a deep dive on that one, but that's kind of how I would approach

0: estate guy.
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10: Welcome to the GM Shuffle. I'm Jeff Schwartz alongside Mark Melusis. Marty Herney gets a much-needed vacation as we get to the bulk of the NFL season. Mark, I'm so glad you're here today because we have a lot to cover, man. We're covering the AFC North today. You can go back and check out our three previous division previews. They're on YouTube. You can leave us a comment. I'm answering comments. So I'm doing it. Maybe it's fun-ish sometimes, but I'm doing it. I'm doing it, Mark. Please subscribe as well. It's free. It's real easy. It helps our podcast out a lot. How you been, Mark? You excited for the season? It's here. Like, we got training camps.
11: Yeah, it's here. I mean, I am fired up. I mean, it's a little sad, Jeff, because that means summer's coming to an end. And, but I mean, college football will be right there week zero. Training camp's getting going. Hopefully each and every team is able to get through camps pretty healthy, and, we'll have preseason games and NFL regular season right around the corner. So I'm excited. Good to see you as well. Hopefully you're doing well. Great to fill in for Marty this week.
10: Yeah, I am doing well. And we have some news and notes before we get to our AFC North preview here. You mentioned injuries, already injuries in the NFL. And as we get to this point of the year, man, it's the Panthers already have two, like, big players that have been out. Nick Scorton, their defensive end, got hurt in the first period of practice, on the first day of practice. He had 5 sacks as a rookie last season. Taylor Moten, the right tackle. Blood clots, he's out for a period of time now as well. So, let's obviously hope that everyone stays healthy as we continue to go along training camps and teams get into pads. But a bigger story along those lines is the head coach of the 49ers, Kyle Shanahan. It was announced that he was in a two-vehicle car crash on July 14th. He was recovering but limited at the start of training camp. This was a story that was not out, Mark, for many days, 11 days, I believe, total. Reports are concussion, a broken nose, 3 fractured ribs, a broken hand, and facial lacerations. Taking over for him in the meantime is Chris Forrester, and Raheem Morris will help too. Kubiak will help, the OC as well. But Mark, I mean, I, of course, you hope Kyle Shanahan makes a full recovery, but this is a pretty big story if he is not able to participate in training camp in any sort of meaningful way early on.
11: Yeah, no question. First and foremost, I mean, you see the report and you're glad that he's going to be okay. And he's dealing with significant injuries here. From a football perspective, I mean, arguably, Jeff, you're talking about the best, you know, pound for pound best head coach in the National Football League. That has been, brilliant out there in San Francisco. There's no question about his belt. And you saw it a year ago dealing with numerous injuries, even at the most important position when you're looking at the quarterback position. And that team continues to turn right along. Look at what they missed last year defensively as well. Once again, replacing the defensive coordinator, Robert Saleh, now the head coach of the Tennessee Titans, and Raheem Morris, who has familiarity with Kyle Shanahan from their coaching days now as the DC. So first and foremost, you're happy that that Kyle's going to be okay, that he's on the mend. It's strange that this accident took place in mid-July and we're finding out about it in late July. That adds a little bit of an oddity to it, a little bit of a twist to it, and there'll be further reporting on it. This is a significant one, especially when you're looking at a 49er team that has expectations coming into the 2026 campaign. Clearly, they're not on the level of the Los Angeles Rams within that NFC West, but still, I think the expectations are there. Shanahan, an unbelievable head coach. You're happy that he's going to be okay, but it's going to be a long process till he recovers from all of these injuries as you ran through, whether it be the concussion, the three broken ribs, the broken nose, the facial lacerations, everything. That's a lot to overcome for Shanahan, no doubt.
10: They have a veteran team, right? So they're not going to miss Shanahan as much potentially as a younger quarterback. Like, imagine a rookie quarterback, a second-year guy was with Shanahan, and it just wasn't the same entering training camp. It's a veteran team. On offense especially, there's some new pieces as well, but Mike Evans knows how to play football, right? He'll figure it out without Shanahan there. So we hope Shanahan has a good recovery.

0: Burrow stays healthy. Give me the Cincinnati Bengals.
1: Okay, we're going to do the Bengals after we finish the Ravens, but this feels like everyone's trendy pick. And this is my concern. I just don't like the trendy pick, and everyone's on the Bengals. Bengals to win the division, make the Super Bowl. Now, when they made the playoffs, they were only twice in 2 years. AFC Championship game, Super Bowl. Like, they've had a lot of success in the playoffs when they've made it. And you have to get there. If you get to the playoffs and the improvements on defense, we'll talk more about the Bengals in a few minutes. But the upside is there for the Bengals. Maybe it is their time. Let's finish up with the Ravens. Talk about an important player on defense. The most important question we answer in the first month. We'll do that next. Jim Shuffle, presented by DraftKings Network.
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1: All right, we're back here in the GM Shuffle. 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The GM Shuffle is running the DraftKings. The crown is yours. All right, let's finish up with the Ravens here. Most important player on defense. I'm going to jump you here, and it's Matt Ebuke. It's absolutely Matt Ebuke. Okay. He was hurt last season, but in two games last season, two sacks, 9 pressures in 2 games. And he's on PUP to start this season. He has a neck injury. He's been cleared by independent spine and cervical doctors. Again, that doesn't mean he's going to play. But, man, the defense is different when he is on the field. So, for me, it's Matt Ebuke. If he's on the field, the things you talked about, the weakness of the defense, for Hendrickson, right, you have him there. You have Matt Ebuke there. Like, it's a much better defensive front if he's able to play.
0: Yeah, well, yeah, I agree with you there. I'm going to go with a guy I mentioned in the opening segment. I'm going to go with Roquan Smith, where I think he sets the tone. I know he's coming off a year in which he had 76 tackles a year ago, Jeff. But Smith is one of those, obviously, big physical, fast linebacker, sets a tone, kind of one of those traditional Baltimore Raven linebackers that you think about. Love the fact that he wears the number zero. So I'm going to go with Roquan Smith. I don't disagree with you. I think Hendrickson obviously is going to be a fascinating storyline to follow all season long. Abuke, who you touched upon, but I'm going to go with the old stalwart. I'm going to go with Roquan Smith.
1: I like that pick as well. Look, Trey Hendrickson's got to play big too, right? I mean, with the whole way that went down, he's got to be able to play big, and the Bengals took a big risk, obviously letting a high sack guy go. All right, most important question we answered the first month of the season for the Ravens. I just think is, what is this identity of the team with Jesse Minter? That's for me. I mean, it's the first month, it's early on. We don't know what that's going to be, but I just want to see what this team looks like. There's a lot of outside noise that Minter is a great hire. I think he might be a great hire. Along with that comes the pressure. We saw Ben Johnson last year, right? He handled the pressure of being the guy, the young whiz. Can Minter do this? You're replacing a longtime stalwart in John Harbaugh. They've done a lot of winning in Baltimore. Are you able to win early, to set your standard early? And that's what I want to see. So first month of the season, sort of the identity of the team. It's a schedule manageable. Colts, Saints, Cowboys, Titans. Like, that's a manageable schedule.
0: Yeah,
1: Should be 3-1.
0: Well, I think you hit upon it. Like, I don't think you necessarily need to get creative. You know, oftentimes we talk about keep it simple, right? And so it really is. I mean, you had John Harbaugh there as the head coach of the Baltimore Ravens for 18 years. You knew what the identity of Raven football was going to be. And now they felt like they needed to change. And now we know John Harbaugh is the head coach of the New York Giants and Jesse Minter steps into the building. So what does that look like? What's the imprint that Minter has on this team? What is it done? How does it look different? And that's what we're all going to find out together. So, listen, Minter deserves the opportunity. Well thought of, obviously coordinator, has worked his way up. One of those guys that was, top of the charts in terms of, if there was coaching availability, he would be at the top of most teams' list. He landed down in Baltimore. He's got a quarterback in place. The goal is to obviously take this team to another level. They felt like they needed a change in voice. How does it look early on here? And what's the impressions of Jesse Minter, given the fact that you knew what you were getting in John Harbaugh? You knew what you were getting down there in Baltimore. And now to have that change after the better part of 18 years, I think that's what you need to find out early. I think you're all over it, Jeff.
1: All right, let's move it along here. Before we do, it's like you're hearing here on the GM Shop, there's even more VSiN Pro, betting splits, power sharp notes, all was $9.99 your first month. 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All right, everyone's team, the team of the year in the AFC, Cincinnati Bengals. The Cincinnati Bengals are up here. Obviously, an important offseason for them as they redid their defense, which has been an issue for them for years and years now. They've added a lot on that defense with Allen and Dexter Lawrence and Maffa. They also drafted a defensive end in the second round, a linebacker, a cornerback in the third round. They've done a lot. They got Brian Cook as well from the Chiefs. So lots to get to with Baltimore. All right, the biggest strength of this team, Mark, what do you got for me?
0: Yeah, the passing game. I mean, not Burrow. Obviously, we're not doing that. But, I mean, it's really the receivers. It's Chase, you know, and how Chase can make the job of everybody around him easier. Throwing the football, T. Higgins. I mean, the dynamic duo, you get into the passing game. Obviously, we know the quarterback's the most important position, and Burrow makes everyone around him better. But when you have Chase and you have Higgins on the outside, Jeff, that's as good as it gets when healthy in the National Football League. And Ja'Marr Chase has been a guy that we have seen can go out there and make the difficult catch. What do you love about Chase is not only the ability to go out there and take hits, but the ability to go out there and stretch the field. And, you know, they had to spend money to make sure that T. Higgins was back in the fold as well. But I think when you think about Bengal football outside of the quarterback, and obviously when you've got a franchise quarterback, you can say the quarterback is the most important position or the most important player. Well, that's duh, right? So if you're looking outside of that, if you're looking to me outside of Burrow, to me it would be the two wide receivers.
1: They are able, when in the playoffs, right, they just make enough plays. I'm most worried about Joe Burrow with 2 minutes left. Not Josh Allen, not Lamar, not Herbert, maybe Dak. I don't know if Dak's not good. Like, I'm worried about Joe Burrow. Like, Joe Burrow and his ability to play in those big moments is incredible to watch. They have wide receivers that are difficult to stop. you know, the problem, the reason they lose is not because of Joe Burrow in the offense. It's often he's either hurt or the defense, right? Like, I am, so to me, their biggest strength is that they have this calmness about them that allows them to make big plays in big situations. And they're a big play offense. They've done it the entire time he's been there. And if the offensive line can hold up, then that is, I think, the biggest strength for them. And for me, the biggest weakness is the offensive line. Like,
0: yeah.
1: To me, it's the mentality. I hate hearing Joe Burrow talk, and he really hasn't done this as much recently, of like, I'm okay giving up a sack. I'm okay. You should be okay doing that. You should not be okay getting hit. Like, you have to make this offense about not getting Joe Burrow hit. That's what derails the Bengals. The defense is not good. I get it. But what derails this team most is Joe Burrow being hurt. So to me, the biggest weakness is the offensive line right now.
0: With all that, you know, the defense has been one that can't stop anybody, though, Jeff. I mean, that's the issue when you look at, and they've made changes. Listen, I think Dexter Lawrence is going to be a great add to the interior part of that defensive line, who they brought over and traded the 10th overall pick from the New York Giants. But that defense can't stop anybody. So how often do you need to go into a game asking Burrow, Chase, Higgins, and company to have to put up 4 or 5 touchdowns in order to win a game?
1: Correct. Look, the defense, I like what they did, to be honest. Like, it's a much improved defense. That's why it's not as a concern. But you're right, they haven't proven it on the field. You know, Dexter Lawrence is an unblockable player, right? And if their edge rush can improve and get to a point where teams have to single block everyone, and you can align in a certain way to single block everyone, that makes Lawrence even more impressive, right? I mean, you look at the numbers, the most pressures over the center. Like, he's like has 100 more than the rest of the NFL. He's an incredible player. But you got to put it together in concert with, you know, the entire team. All right. Most important player in offense, non-quarterback edition. There will be some quarterbacks, I think, the next couple of teams, but non-quarterback edition, who's your most important player in this offense?
0: I tell you, Chase. If you're going to look at the passing game, I tell you it's Ja'Marr Chase. I mean, I think he's got to stay healthy. He's got to stay upright. He makes the job for Burrow a lot easier. I think he's the biggest game wrecker. We've evolved in the National Football League to where it is a receiver's game offensively for the most part. You've seen the running back position push back on that a little bit, Jeff, over the past couple of years. But I think the most talented player on offense outside of quarterback, I think it's the receiver, Ja'Marr Chase.
1: I think Ja'Marr Chase is the right answer here. I mean, you can point to maybe some of the young offensive linemen who might have to step in as well. I mean, I think Zach Taylor as a play caller is a super important piece to this offense, because at times the offense, I think, gets too bogged down into gun. I know Burrow likes being in gun. I get it. It's his preference. But to me, sometimes the offense is, you know, too dependent on Joe Burrow, as good as he is.
0: Yep.
1: I think Zach Taylor is an important player, important coach. We could talk about that when it comes to Taylor here. All right. Most important player on defense, Mark, who do you got?
0: I think it's Dexter Lawrence. I really do. I like, and yes. Jeff, you hit upon it a couple minutes ago. Like, he is going to come in supremely motivated. If he is in shape, he's one of the best interior defensive linemen in the National Football League. Now, you've got to get the Dexter Lawrence from a couple of years ago, not this past season when he was banged up with the New York Giants. And if you get that version of Dexter Lawrence, he's a game changer. As you mentioned, Jeff, he is unblockable. And he can not only stop the run, make it easier for your linebackers, but can also create that pocket pressure right in the face of the quarterback as well. So if you're looking at a guy, and I understand why the Bengals made the trade, they're trying to win right now. To me, the most important guy on defense for the Cincinnati Bengals would be Sexy Dexy, Dexter Lawrence, coming over from the Giants.
1: He is such a good football player, and you're right. If he can get back to what he has been over his time in New York, incredible player. I'm going to throw someone else in there. Miles Murphy, defensive end. Last season, 5.5 sacks as a rookie. If you can get to 8, 9, I know sacks are not the be-all, end-all. I could go find the pressure numbers if you want, but just the ability to get to the quarterback, hit the quarterback, and really take some eyeballs maybe away from the guys inside, right, and allow the growth of him as well. So I think being able for him in year two to really pop will be important. All right, we're going to finish up the Bengals here with most important questions to be answered. We'll hit the Steelers and the Browns with some odds. We'll do it next year. Jim Shelton, stand by, DraftKings Network.
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1: All right, we're back here. Let's finish up with the Bengals, then the Steelers, and the Browns. So the most important question to be answered in the first month of the season for the Bengals, I mean, isn't it just how the defense looks in the first month? I mean, it feels like that simple, right?
0: Yeah, good starts. I mean, Jeff, that's the thing that is done.
1: Right.
0: You mentioned Cincinnati get off to a good start. Like, remember that was the whole storyline last year with Zach Taylor and how they're doing some different things during the course of training camp and the preseason. You know, you look at Cincinnati, they start off the year against the Buccaneers and the Texans. You know, don't bury yourself early. I mean, that's it. I mean, don't put yourself in where you're 0-2 to begin the year. And I agree with you about the defense. I think that's fair as well, but The Bengals have tried this kind of sorcery to try and figure out how not to get off to bad starts, and they've done a number of different things. But I think for the Bengals here, just don't bury yourself early in the season to where you have so much ground to make up late in the year. And how oftentimes, Jeff, do we get into this conversation when the regular season comes to an end? Who's the most dangerous team not to make the playoffs in the NFL? It always seems to be, for the most part, the Cincinnati Bengals. Well, the Bengals have got to get off to themselves, have to get off to a good start this year.
1: The Pittsburgh Steelers. Oh man,
0: yes.
1: I just don't know about this team, buddy. I don't know what this year is going to be for Pittsburgh. Obviously, a coaching change that felt that was needed for a long time. Mike Tomlin out, Mike McCarthy in. Mike McCarthy has been a winning coach nearly every year of his career. You know, he won 12 games 3 years in a row in Dallas before Dak got hurt. Like, legitimately can coach. I just have my questions about this fit for him here. What is the Steelers' biggest strength for you?
0: I think it's the defense. I mean, just on the basis, because that's what I can lean into, because the veterans that are there, they're expecting big things now from Harmon, obviously a first-round draft choice from a couple years ago out of Oregon. But I think that's the staple. I mean, I think it's because you believe in the Steeler brand, even with the coaching change, even with McCarthy stepping in. I think that's kind of what you expect. There's still a ton of veterans on this team when you're looking at the win total sitting at 8.5. But if you're asking me right now, I have concerns about Rodgers and that passing game. Like the addition of Pittman in the receiver room. Love the physicality you get from DK Metcalf. Get a little concerned about the offensive line. Get a little concerned about what version of Aaron Rodgers. So if you're asking me what the strength, Jeff, of the Pittsburgh Steelers, I'm still going to lean into. They're not the steel curtain. This is not a vintage Steelers defense, but I tell you, it's Pittsburgh's defense.
1: Their defense finished 11th last year in DVOA, so that's sort of where they've been. Maybe a little tick off what they've been in the past, and some of that has to do with health. I think that is probably their biggest strength, even though they're getting older, right? I mean, Cameron Hayward was drafted in 2011. He's sticking around. Obviously, they hope Derek Harmon can sort of take that role over from him. But, I would have said the strength of Mike Tomlin was still there, was the Steelers' voodoo. They just have this voodoo.
0: Yeah.
1: They win these games. You're like, how do they do that? And it's a steadiness, right? But they don't have him there. Isn't the biggest strength also Chris Boswell? Like, they make all their kicks. They play a certain style of football, at least under Tomlin, that allowed them to get away with maybe less on offense because Boswell was so good at making the big kicks and their defense was so good. So that, to me, is their biggest strength, maybe the combination of the Steeler way, which might change under McCarthy, and also the kicking game, which has been so good over the years for Pittsburgh. The biggest weakness, I don't know where to go here. I just feel like we're sort of taking the easiest path here and just saying quarterback, right?
0: Yeah, I think it is. I mean, like, what do you – and here's where you mentioned there are people in the Pittsburgh area that have been super critical of Mike Tomlin. Right. And maybe this is the year you get an appreciation as he's in the broadcast booth for NBC. Maybe you get an appreciation for what Tomlin and that voodoo was all about in Pittsburgh, to where you say after following the season, Jeff, you're like, you know what? Maybe it wasn't so bad with Tomlin. Right. And, and I'm not telling you that McCarthy is going to fail, but, people are like, well, he hasn't won a playoff game. They haven't won a Super Bowl. They haven't done this, but every single year they were relevant. Every single year they were finishing above 500. They weren't doing anything like that. But people were like, well, nothing's evolving. You don't like the pick of his offensive coordinator. You don't like the pick of the quarterback or the limitations when you're looking at Mike Tomlin. Maybe it's a case here where you look at it and see, be careful what you wish for. Sometimes the devil you know is better than the devil you don't. And McCarthy stepping in. And listen, I think Mike McCarthy gets dragged way too much. I think he's a really, really good head coach. I just get concerned, as you mentioned, Jeff, as we kicked off this segment, I get a little concerned about the construction of this Steeler team. A little bit of age on defense, clearly old at quarterback. What does exactly look like? The swan song of Aaron Rodgers in a Steeler uniform. What does exactly look like this year? And I don't know if it necessarily equates to all that success. So maybe the biggest weakness is the loss of the voodoo when you're looking at Mike Tomlin now. Stepping aside as head coach of the Pittsburgh Steelers.
1: You're most often the best quarterback in the division is typically the winner. Now, there's some years like Seattle. Seattle won the division last year. We agree Stafford's better than Darnold, even though Darnold played well last season. But most of the time, it's the best quarterback, right? Unless there's injuries, of course. At the best he can be, Rodgers is third best in this division. Like, that's the best Rodgers is right now. He's not better than Lamar. He's not better than Burrow. So you're looking at sort of capping at 7 to 8 to 9 wins. I've talked about this for years now. Pittsburgh's got to decide, man, we're either going to be bad for a year and draft a quarterback, or we're going to go for it with a trade, which feels unlikely to do in the NFL now. No one really trades quarterbacks in the way that maybe they did in the past. But this middle ground is just so boring. Like, what do you, the best you can get from Rodgers is what, 8 or 9 wins and like the 15th best quarterback in the NFL? Like, it just, why go down this path every year?
0: Right, and you look at Rodgers last year, was really good. I mean, it was pretty good. I mean, showed his age at times, but threw for over 3,300 yards, 24 touchdowns, 7 interceptions. But you're right, at his peak, and, you know, he's the third best quarterback. And listen, the Browns aren't even worth a conversation when you're talking about the quarterback race, but he is not on the level of Lamar Jackson, and he's not on the level of Joe Burrow. And I would even make the argument that, you know, if, you know, Burrow is the guy that I would take in the biggest spotlight in the biggest game that makes everyone around him better. Now, Rodgers was that at one point in his career, but then you say, correct, okay, well, then do the Steelers have that to support around him, you know, whether it be receiver, whether it be offensive line, being able to run it defensively to be able to make up for that gap at the quarterback position. And that's the other concern, Jeff, I have when I look at the Pittsburgh Steelers this year is I don't think they do. I get concerned about their coverage in the back end when you're looking at their secondary. I get concerned about the age when you're looking at their defensive front seven. I get concerned a little bit about the offensive line too. And, you know, does Rodgers show his frustration? So, those are the issues when you're looking at Pittsburgh, to where I agree with you. They're caught in that middle ground, and that's not exactly what you want to be in the National Football League, because that doesn't allow you to get the necessary talent in, especially in the NFL draft, to be able to take that step forward.
1: Most important player on offense is who for you?
0: I think it's Pittman, you know, the receiver coming over from the Indianapolis Colts.
1: Yeah.
0: You know, and, you know, I'd say that, you know, he showed you his remarkable toughness when he played through a back injury a couple of years ago for Indianapolis. Didn't really miss any significant time. I think he was underappreciated for the Indianapolis Colts as well. Listen, you know what Metcalf can do at the receiver position? We saw him star up there in Seattle. It took a little bit of a time to find a rhythm with Aaron Rodgers, year number one. But I'm looking at Michael Pittman, who was an add to this receiver's room. I look at him as I love him as a receiver. I think he's remarkably tough. I think he's shown you the show to make big-time catches for the Indianapolis Colts as well. So I look at Pittman, who was brought over from Indy in the offseason.
1: Mine for me is like the running back room, essentially. Like Jalen Warren, and I like Rico Dowdle. He was great last year in Carolina. Obviously just didn't get enough, you know, just whatever, has not found a permanent home in a while now. He had 1,000 yards last year for the Panthers. If those guys can take pressure off of Rodgers and the passing game, just add another, you know, something to the offense, dementia, I should say, to the offense, this makes this team that much better on offense, right? I mean, you have good wide receivers. You don't think you want to be the Rodgers show all the time. Warren's good out of the backfield as well. So in the screen game, Rico Dowdle's more of a downhill runner than Warren is. Like, how do you mix those guys together to make a really balanced offense? I've never looked at McCarthy's offenses and thought like, wow, this is a great running offense. They've had good running backs and good elements to that in the past. So what does he make of this offense here in the run game? I think it'd be super important for Aaron Rodgers. Most important player on defense for me is T.J. Watt. Is he the same player that he has been in the past? He was hurt a little bit last year. He's just sort of been beat up. He's played, but he had 11 sacks 2 years ago, 7 sacks last season. If he's still the guy with that juice, game changer. 7 sacks, it's just not the same player.
0: At some point in time, you need to see a little bit of youth on this team. And, you know, you've got the Wiley veterans. There's no question about that on this Steelers defense. But I'm looking at Derek Harmon. If I'm looking for a guy in his early 20s that can potentially take a step forward this year, it would be the second-year player out of Oregon.
1: DraftKings has Pittsburgh to finish third in the division at plus 150. It feels like a wager worth making, right? I don't think they're better than the Bengals or the Ravens, but injuries play a role. If Joe Burrow gets hurt again, I'm going to lose that bet. But it does feel like, you know, a way to play this season. Pittsburgh finish third in the division. Their wins are right about 8.5. I mean, that's sort of what they've been over the years. I keep betting they're under every year, Mark, to keep losing. So maybe I'll stick away from taking Steelers. We'll hit one more question with them and the Browns next. James Charles, then I'll drop his network.
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1: All right, Mark, before we get to the Browns, and I was looking at the depth chart. I'm like, oh boy, we got a lot to talk about. The Browns, we got one more with the Steelers here. Most important question to be answered the first month of the season for Pittsburgh is what?
0: I would say, how does it, you know, to be honest with you, with the regime change, how does it look under McCarthy? You know, how does it look offensively? How does it look defensively? Does everyone look like they're on the same page? It's easy to talk about this being the swan song for Aaron Rodgers as a quarterback in the National Football League, Jeff, but you know, he wants to play winning football as well. He's a very, very proud guy, and And as you know better than anybody, you know, he wants to play relevant games. So, you know, how does it look early on here for the Pittsburgh Steelers under the fact that there's no Mike Tomlin and they don't go through head coaching changes in a long time forever. And now it's Mike McCarthy running things. So how does it look first month of the year?
1: I think that's the best answer, right? I mean, just what does it look like with McCarthy? You've had Tomlin for so many years now, right? I mean, there's just a different vibe in the locker room, I'd imagine, now. And what does that look like during the season? If you start out 3-1 versus 1-3, like, just how do we look at the first month as a team? Now, again, I'll just make this clear, because we have three new coaches in this division. It takes 8 to 10 weeks of a regular season to really get an idea of what a new team is going to be. So, in both directions. We've had some years where we've had teams. Remember the Saints 2 years ago scored like 50 points a game the first 2 weeks of the season and sunk the next 15 weeks?
0: Yes. It
1: just takes time to sort itself out. So with this division full of new coaches, it might take time to see what the true team is going to look like. It takes 8 to 10 weeks, okay? 8 to 12 weeks. So just be mindful of that. I'm sure fans are very reasonable and don't overreact. And we'll have very calm fans here the first month of the season for all these teams, including our next one here, the Cleveland Browns. Oh, Mark, I don't even know where to begin, buddy. Todd Monken takes over for the Browns. And it is a team that, like, has some really high-end talent. And I think roster-wise is not really a bad roster, man. It's not a bad roster. But they have been really bad at quarterback for so many years now. And we don't know who's going to start a quarterback. We'll find that out soon, obviously. So let's start as we get going here with Todd Monken's Browns. The biggest strength of this team is what?
0: I would say skill position players on offense. Judkins coming back from the knee injury. Judy, like the draft choice of Casey Concepcion. I really like the tight end, Harold Fannin Jr., who I think showed you the ability to go out there and be a difference maker at the tight end position year number one last year. So I outside of quarterback, if you're asking me, the biggest strength is the weapons that quarterback, whoever it might be, whether it be Deshaun Watson, whether it be Shador Sanders, whoever it might be the starting quarterback for the Cleveland Browns, I think the weapons you have to work with, because I think Judy, Concepcion, Fannin, and you look at Quishon Judkins, former Ohio State star. I think there's enough there to be a big time threat.
1: I think the biggest strength for this team could be the newness. Okay, you mentioned some of the guys: Concepcion, Boston, Fanoe, right? Emmanuel Warren on defense, Jared Verse. Like just the new coaching staff. Like Todd Monken has been a good coach wherever he's been, right? And I think and Stefanski's a good coach too, but obviously that sort of ran its course. But just to me, the strength could be the newness, like just a new vibe for this team, right? That feels like a strength for them this season. And maybe the strength is we just don't know what they're going to be. Biggest weakness for this team I feel like we have to go the easy answer here, but I'll let you go first.
0: Yeah. I think it's the quarterback. Jeff, sometimes you just got to state the obvious. I mean, and if you don't have a quarterback in the National Football League, it's hard to go out there and conceptualize finding ways to win games week in and week out. And, you know, the Cleveland Browns don't. I mean, you know, it's been a long time since Deshaun Watson was a difference maker at the quarterback position for the Houston Texans. And his time in Cleveland has been an unmitigated disaster, whether it be his play on the field, all the storylines that have followed with him, the contract that he has gotten, and then rupturing his Achilles and then re-rupturing his Achilles when he was rehabbing that initial Achilles tear. So, and then you throw Shador Sanders, who has a tendency to hold on to the football way too long, and we saw that his rookie year, the quarterback out of Colorado. So, to me, the obvious answer there, as you mentioned, Jeff, this is not a roster without talent. It's not devoid of ability. Like, you can look at all three levels on defense, and there are playmakers. Yeah. You can look at multiple levels on offense, and there are good players there. The problem is the Browns don't have a quarterback. And if you don't have a quarterback, it's hard to see a pathway to winning games regularly in the NFL.
1: Deshaun Watson hasn't been good since the COVID year. That's how long it's been since he's been good. And I think he's going to win the job, There was a very cryptic video of Jerry Jeudy suggesting that he should be the quarterback. Even the video seemed kind of like weird and edited a little bit. And Jerry Jeudy said it wasn't really his message, but it does feel like not the best of Watson. Like what Watson is now, I think it's better than Shadur. And Todd Munkin probably leans toward playing a veteran. So my guess is Watson starts the season quarterback. Who knows if he's any good? Okay. Any last words here on biggest weakness before I move on?
0: No, I think that's it. I mean, I think it probably ends up being Watson. I mean, I do, given the fact that if you're Todd Monken and you're getting an opportunity to be a head coach in the National Football League, it comes down to a trust factor as well. So I'm not telling you won't see Shador Sanders at some point during the course of the season. I don't think either one of them are the answer at the quarterback position. So I think you might see a scenario where at some point during the regular season, Shador Sanders gets some burn. But I think at the start of it, regardless of the Jeudy video and what read into it, and he's walked it back a little bit as well, Jeff, on social media. I don't know exactly what to read into that. I think eventually, though, Watson wins the starting quarterback job because I think last year it wasn't an overwhelming performance by Sanders where he has earned the opportunity to be the starter. I don't think he wins it during the course of camp.
1: I don't think he does either. All right, most important player on offense is who?
0: I love Fannin. You know, we were talking a little fantasy football earlier on in the show, and you mentioned about going receivers early on. I think Fannin's going to be a big-time player at the tight end position. And I can go a number of different ways, but I think Fannin's one of those tight ends that's going to make the job for the quarterback a little bit easier. We already talked about the concerns at the quarterback position. So give me Harold Fannin Jr., the second-year tight end, who ended up catching a number of touchdowns, was proved to be a big-time receiving threat at year number one. I think he's going to be a long-term answer for Munkin and the Cleveland Browns at the tight end position. So give me Harold Fannin.
1: Most important player in offense for me is Todd Munkin as a play caller. Todd Munkin, okay. Go back and watch him at Georgia. Like, go back and watch his teams at Georgia. You know, they had some talent, of course, as Georgia, but didn't have the best quarterback. Stetson Bennett wasn't the best. And go look at what he did at Baltimore. Like, he's a good offensive coordinator. Like, what can he design for this team around Judkins, around Jeudy, around the offensive line, around Watson or Sanders? Like, I think you can generate offense with the skilled players you have to be successful. Now, of course, third down matters and things like that. But to me, Todd Munkin is the most important person. Will he choose the right quarterback to start with? And, of course, will that quarterback play well? And how does he design offense for success with the pieces you have? I don't want to run out of time here. So let's move to most important player on defense. For me, is Jared Verse from the Rams. I thought he had a disappointing season last year. Did not put up to expectations. Who's your most important player on defense here?
0: I love Carson Schwechinger, the linebacker. He was awesome last year. I mean, he was really good and sets the tone. They expect him to be really good, and he really was. I don't disagree with you about Verse. I think it's going to be interesting to see where he is mentally going from a team of the Rams and the expectations there now to the Cleveland Browns. Saw his introductory presser and seemed to handle everything really, really well. And he got traded in a package that sent Myles Garrett, the best edge rusher and best defensive player in the NFL, out to Los Angeles. But I'll give you Carson Schwechinger, the linebacker out of UCLA.
1: I hit him last year 40-1 to win Rookie of the Year. It was good. It was a nice day in the sports household. And that DraftKings account to hit that Schwechinger 40-1. So, all right, most important question to be answered in the first month of the season. I mean, what does this team look like, buddy? What is happening in Cleveland? That's for me.
0: What's the identity? But to be honest with you, Jeff, what's the identity of the Browns here? And this is where you have the creativity of the head coach, Todd Munkin, because what defined Cleveland Brown football for the last generation has been Myles Garrett. I mean, that has been defined him. How does it look under the guidance of Munkin? We've talked about him as a play caller. We know the concerns at the quarterback position, but really it's a new era in Cleveland with Myles Garrett now a member of the Cleveland Brown, of the Los Angeles Rams.
1: It's just a lot of new on this offense. And what does that look like? Defense is not as new. But, you know, the first month of the season is like, what does this look like from Cleveland? You're right about the Myles Garrett thing, right? Like, you lose a core piece of the Browns. Now, you haven't done a ton of winning, but you lose a Hall of Fame player. Hall of Fame player,
0: no
1: Myles
0: doubt.
1: Garrett. And, by the way, it does seem like Aaron Donald might be coming back, buddy. And
0: I think about this as
1: we go. When was the last time a defensive line had two surefire Hall of Famers playing together at the same time? I'll leave you that little note. You can go find it on the internet. It's been a while, We're going to have two Hall of Famers playing at the same time. All right, everyone. Back next week. Please rate, review, subscribe. We always appreciate getting those comments. Take care. Have a good week, everyone. Talk to you guys next Monday.
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1: 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Femi Abefe alongside Will Hill, hanging with you guys here. 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
2: Will, we have a very interesting baseball betting card coming up on Tuesday because got some good pitching matchups, at least with pitchers that are very noteworthy. Some former Cy Young winners, some potential future Cy Young winners, perhaps. But Phillies Marlins, I think, grabs my attention really fast after what we saw Monday night with a game that was built for live bettors everywhere. You get the Marlins jump on Wheeler, then the Phillies come back, and then the Marlins win it late with the walk-off. Well, now we have Aaron Nola versus Sandy Alcantara on the mound. Marlins a slight favorite, minus 113. Philadelphia, minus 107. The total is sitting at 8. Anything that kind of jumps out to you when you see that pitching matchup, especially after what we saw Monday night?
3: Yeah, always interesting, too. And a dangerous way to handicap these games when you try to get in to the psychology of it, where like last week, the Red Sox, they win 15 in a row, and then they lose one. Does that lead to more losses? Do they get back on track? That's, you can twist yourself into a pretzel. Miami, the inverse of that, where they've lost so many in a row, now they get off the losing streak. Yeah,
2: they're hot
3: now. I kind of dismiss it. I know that they're hot now. Them and the Mets, red hot. I think that Nola has had trouble keeping the ball in the ballpark. He's given up a lot of home runs, but you know what? Miami, not a great hitter's ballpark, and there is some positive regression, you would think, in his numbers. So I would think Philly bounces back. If I had to bet it, I'd probably bet Philly, but not enough of an edge where I'm looking to bet it. The line looks about right to me. Lean towards Philly, but nothing more than a lean. How about you? Have you dove into this game? If you had to bet it, where would you go?
2: I think if I had to bet it, it'd probably be like a Miami first five. I don't know if I want to go ahead and dabble with the bullpen and see how the whole thing goes through there.
3: Yeah.
2: But like backing Sandy at home, he tends to be really dominant there. Nola, he seems like of anybody on the Philly staff, like that's the guy that you would want to fade. So it would be Marlins first five for me. I want to do a little bit more of a deep dive on that one, but that's kind of how I would approach that pitching matchup in particular, especially with Sandy at home against this Phillies lineup, which, yes, it has a lot of names, but, you know, hey, sometimes away from home, they can cool off a little bit. There's some other matchups. Like, the NL East has given us a lot of stuff, like the Braves and the Mets, Sale versus Christian Scott, the Red Hot Mets, as you alluded to, Garrett Cole back on the mound for the Yankees, south side of Chicago taking on Anthony Kay, and the White Sox. You have the Royals and the Twins in the AL Central, and then the Red Hot Red Sox against the Athletics. But anything that jumps out to you with the rest of Tuesday's baseball card?
3: Detroit minus 135 against Baltimore. Melton going for Detroit. He's been really good. Can you say a game on July 28th is a must win? I'm not sure, but if there is one, this is it. If you lose again, this is four in a row. And you know what? Pick up the phone. If I'm the Tigers GM, enough. I've seen enough. I'm trading Scooble. You guys haven't given me a reason to believe. You got to give me a reason to believe. This is a huge game, not just for what it means in the standings, but these next couple games are swing games. If you don't win a few of these, he's gone. You're going to trade Scooble to either Tampa, Milwaukee, Philly, the Dodgers. We can have that conversation. We have and we will. I think Detroit bounces back. I never like to really play the motivation angle in baseball, but this is a game that really interests me from that perspective where a couple more losses. I mean, it's almost like the reverse magic number. You always talk about that in like September, magic number to clinch a spot. This is the reverse magic number where a couple more losses, I'd say your magic number, I don't know, three or four, something like that. If you lose another three games between now and the deadline, four games, you might be done. So that magic number is dwindling. I lean towards Detroit here, but just from that perspective, the Scooble front, this is a fascinating game. The other one looks a little cheap, and I know, most people don't want to lay $1.55, $1.60. I know you were on the Mets on Monday, and we've all been looking to fade Martin Perez, a negative regression candidate.
2: Mm-hmm.
3: Sale minus $1.55 or so, $1.60 at DraftKings against Christian Scott. I think with Acuna back, Sale on the mound, no Soto for the Mets. Again, $1.60, maybe a little bit too rich for people's blood. I think the Braves bounce back. I think they win this game. I'll probably, whether it's laying a run where you put half your bet on -1.5, half on the money line, or you swallow the juice, however you want to play it, I think the Braves, despite being a big favorite here, that's probably when I'll have in the account before that game starts.
2: Yeah, it's the prototypical bounce back spot. You know, it's like I always love to fade the team getting their star player back. But then once you've faded them and you've successfully faded them, the next game is when you actually see the bump of like, okay, we got him back. We didn't play well, but now let's go out there and do our thing. And it starts to look a little bit more like what you thought it would look like. So, yeah, hard to argue. It would be Braves or pass for me. I think I might be passed because I think the betting market will probably just have it appropriately priced with Chris Sale on the mound. But like, let's say it was someone that did not have Sale's pedigree, I'd be all over the Atlanta Braves in that matchup against the New York Mets. Because like, it's cute. Like, the Mets won a couple games against the Dodgers. The Mets, of course, won Monday night against the Braves. But I don't think this is going to be the start of some like Mets run here as they try to like finish the rest of the season on a positive note. I don't think that's going to happen or anything like that. So it'd be Braves or nothing, probably going to end up being nothing for me. But you bring up the Detroit Tigers. I don't know if the magic number is as high as 3 or 4. I think it's like 2.
3: Right.
2: I think it's kind of like you lose 2 more games. Like, let's say you lose Tuesday, you lose Wednesday. Dude, like, we're trading Scooble. I'm sorry.

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1: Numbers game here on Beeson Matt Brown in for Gil. Appreciate you guys being with us here on a Tuesday, whether that be Sears Channel 158. Of course, we have our own Beeson Watch app. We've got terrestrial stations across this great country of ours. And if you want to, we found out, Kelly, there are ways that you can reimagine your

0: you, dude. Your face is telling me that you broke up with your girl again.
1: Yeah, it's over.
0: Ah, I actually liked her.
1: Forget her. Plus, I bought her this expensive gold necklace, and now I'm just stuck with it.
0: 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Gold is like 5 times more valuable than a year ago. Just take it to Michael E. Minn and Jewelers in the Fashion Show Mall. 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
2: Numbers game here on VSiN, and Kelly, we were talking about, you know, we didn't heard anything on this whole Max Crosby thing whenever we were talking yesterday about the
14: right,
2: ASUS.
14: Yeah.
2: And then because our computers are listening to us. No, actually, there was just an article that happened to drop today on ESPN.
14: But seriously,
2: yeah, and it was talking about the training camp questions for the Raiders. One of was, will Max Crosby be traded again? You know, and basically saying that even though he's embraced being back, even though he really never left, it's not like they're not going to get calls from interested parties,
14: mm-hmm.
2: especially as we know, because every single training camp we get a major injury, unfortunately.
14: Right.
2: Like, and so there will be some team that thinks that their defensive line is set, and then something's going to happen, and the Raiders will probably get a fine.
14: And you could say this could happen in the course of the season, too,
2: yeah.
14: but it could also just happen to Max Crosby, unless he's sitting out games, right?

0: you, dude. Your face is telling me that you broke up with your girl again.
1: Yeah, it's over.
0: Ah, I actually liked her.
1: Forget her. Plus, I bought her this expensive gold necklace, and now I'm just stuck with it.
0: What do you mean, stuck? Gold is like 5 times more valuable than a year ago. Just take it to Michael E. Minn and Jewelers in the Fashion Show Mall. He'll turn your heartbreak into a profit.
1: Michael E. Minn and Jewelers at the Fashion Show Mall?
0: Yeah. 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
13: 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We like the clicks. Page views.
14: You can give them a follow, too.
13: Yeah,
14: follow. Skating tripods.
13: Yeah, go in. Couple clicks.
14: At betting on
13: he'd probably, he'd probably, going. He'd probably prefer the clicks.
14: Probably for the click. Yeah, yeah, yeah.
13: So click around a little bit.
14: Buy some from the VSiN store.
13: Yeah, page views are great. But it did, as we talked through some stuff, though, lead me to go ahead and throw in a bet in the account. And
14: we're, oh, did you?
13: Yeah. And so we were...
14: MLB Awards?
13: Yeah, we were talking about Major League Baseball and MVP. And through us talking about all of that...
14: Holy Shohei.
13: Yeah.
14: Has plummeted even more.
13: The odds for Shohei Ohtani from yesterday are cut in half.
14: Mm-hmm.
13: And one of the guys that we talked about that I have in the account at 100-1 has now fallen to 75-1 in one C.J. Abrams that we had brought up yesterday. And you can still find Jacob Mizorowski out there at 100-1. And, Kelly, the reason that we were talking about that and the reason that we said that this could be a thing is mainly because Shohei is not going to pitch, we don't know for how long, maybe not until the postseason.
14: Right.
13: And if you look underneath the hood, he's not hitting all that well.
14: Yeah.
13: He's not hitting all

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1: Welcome back to Prop Points. Jeff Erickson, Nick Whalen here. Joining us on the Progressive Guest Line is Keith Irizarry. You can catch him on MLB Network, NHL Network, here on VSiN, and of course, on Twitter, at Keith Irizarry. Keith, thank you so much for joining us today. Let's talk a little Orioles-Tigers. Tigers are on Scuba Watch. Bad loss again yesterday. They've now lost three in a row. What do you like in this game tonight?
2: So pretty much what I'm going to give you is a bunch of hitter props throughout this, and great to be back with you guys. It's been a while, and I've missed you. Let's go Riley Green. We're going to go over 1.5 total bases. Depending on what book you're looking at, it's somewhere between minus 115 and minus 125. I locked it in at minus 120. Two or more bases, three of his last six games, and five of his last eight games. And then I look at who he'll probably face at least twice in Dean Kramer. He's fine. But he's given up four or more earned runs in two of his last three starts. And Kramer also, by the way, 10 home runs allowed in his last six starts. I'm not going to go home run for Riley Green, but I think the price was good at around the minus 120 for him to get the total bases.
3: Keith, let's move on to a battle in the NL East. We got the Phillies on the road in Miami. Marlins finally snapped their losing streak last night. It was another high-scoring game. Tonight we get Aaron Nola on the hill against Sandy Alcantara, and like you said, you got a hitter prop here on the Philadelphia side.
2: Bryce Harper here. We're going to go up to Herbie here. The over 1.5 hits, runs, RBIs. Minus 130 is where I ended up locking it in. I've seen it go up to about minus 135, minus 140, so hopefully you guys can get minus 130. Against Sandy Alcantara, he has faced him 46 times, has 15 hits, three home runs, four more extra base hits. And I'll throw in the fact that Bryce Harper has nine walks. Typically, that doesn't help us much when it's player props, except for on the Herbie one, where if he gets on base and scores a run, that's one thing that we need to happen with his hits, runs, RBIs. He's got a hit in six of his last 10 games. We like the way he's going. As for Sandy, he's given up five home runs over his last three starts, so he can be a little

0: tackle touch stuff. Also, Harper has 40 career homers against the Marlins just in general. That is a robust number. Again, not giving you a home run here. It wasn't really enough bang for my buck there, but I like the Herbie at minus 130.
1: If you're running the Marlins, are you a seller at the trade deadline? I know they're only two games out of the wild card, but they just are coming off of a 12-game losing streak. Obviously, a lot of young players on this team. Sandy Alcantara pitching tonight could draw a lot of value. What would you do?
0: It's funny because I remember on MLB Network last year saying that if I were running the Marlins, I would have traded Sandy, and it probably wouldn't have netted the same value that you get this year because he's better this year. I'm going to double down. I would deal him. Even though you're within striking distance, you're not winning the World Series. And if you can start recouping some value for someone like Sandy Alcantara, you never know if he turns back to the guy that was a year and a half ago when he was struggling and even at times last year. So I would trade him.
2: Folks, the NFL preseason is only a couple weeks away, and this is your last chance to lock in early bird pricing on VSiN's football special for just $175 before the price goes up next week. 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Our pal Keith Irizarry from MLB Network joining us on the Progressive Guest Line, helping us out with some plays for the Tuesday baseball card. Let's stick in the NL East, Keith, and look at the Braves and the Mets. Chris Sale, Christian Scott is our pitching matchup. You have your eye on Francisco Lindor, who's coming off of a huge night last night.
0: Yeah, I do, and maybe this is because I also work over at SNY and I'm covering the Mets once a week, sometimes twice a week, so kind of seeing this team from an inside and an outside. Listen, when Lindor is hitting, he's really good. Like, you look over the last 11 games, he has 14 hits, he has 4 home runs, Lindor has 13 RBIs, so he can do some damage there. We'll go back to the Herbie prop again, the hits, the runs, the RBIs. This one I got at some plus value here at plus 105. So, 2 or more bases, 3 of his last 8 games, and I wasn't getting plus value there, so I'm not doing that one. Coming off the big game, he has 2 or more hits, runs, RBIs in 5 of his last 8 games, and historically has good numbers against Chris Sale. I know Sale's been great this year, but he bats almost 400 against him with a pair of home runs, couple extra base hits as well. So I'm going to ride the hot night from last night. Also, Lindor might just be, you know, playing angry right now because his name continues to be bandied around in the trade market.
1: Talk a little bit about the Royals and Twins. Twins, a surprising team in terms of their offense this year. One of the guys for that has been Cody Clements. Had a fantastic year. Now going at what is suddenly a nice little launching pad in Kansas City at Kauffman Stadium since they moved the fences. Do you like him, one of his props today?
0: Yeah, and I'll give you one plus a little extra. So we're going to go Cody Clemens over 1.5 total bases, minus 125, very digestible, very nice price there. Let's put a little sprinkle on a home run as well, a plus 340. So against Lugo in his career, he has 3 home runs in 6 at-bats. So that's kind of what led me towards the home run a little bit. And again, just a sprinkle, don't break your bankroll on it. 2 home runs over his last 8 games as well for Clemens. Now, as for the hits, the runs, the RBIs, there wasn't enough bang for the buck there as well, so we're going to stick with the total bases. Lugo, while he's been really solid, the reason why I also went towards the home run, he's given up 8 home runs in his last 6 starts, so there could be an opportunity there for Mr. Cody Clemens.
2: Keith, let's move on to Red Sox A's out in Sacramento. Late start tonight for Jake Bennett taking on Gage Jump. These are two teams moving in very different directions. Red Sox won last night. They stay hot. The A's have completely fallen off the map over the last month or so. So how do you break down this game, and what are we targeting in the prop market?
0: So I think you could look at a total runs prop as well for the Boston Red Sox. So if that's something that you're into, check it out. There's markets for that one. I'll go with a player again. So I went back and forth between a few guys. I like Wilson Contreras. Going to go total bases over 1.5 at -115. Again, I will throw a little something on a home run, little pizza money there at +340. So over the total base prop, Contreras has done this 4 of his last 8 games. The weather should be somewhere in the mid-90s at first pitch. It's supposed to be humidity in the air. The wind is blowing out towards left center field. That lends itself to a little bit of help towards a right-hander batter like Wilson Contreras. Also at Sutter Health Park, it's second in park factor for home runs this season, and that includes obviously right-handed batters where it almost goes towards first. It's basically like 1A for park factor. So we'll go with Contreras here. I think there's a bunch of players there. If you were doing a DFS lineup, I think you could stack a bunch of, you know, batters from the Red Sox in there too. I think there's going to be runs to be had.
1: Yeah, if you saw Sedan Rafaela's wall scraping grand slam yesterday, you can attest to the Sutter Health home park effect there. That was definitely park aided for sure. Rockies, Padres, the opposite park effects here, but it is the Rockies, and I like to pick on the Rockies. So do you. What do you like in this one?
0: Yeah, let's go on the San Diego side of things. Again, there were a few guys that were catching my eye, but I landed on Xander Bogaerts. Again, we'll go hits, runs, RBIs, go over 1.5. So the Herbie play here, +105 is where I locked it in. I don't always go with pitcher versus batter matchups, but when you have something glaring like I saw here, I at least have to, you know, maybe attack it. In his career against Michael Lorenzen, Xander Bogaerts is 6-for-6 with a home run. He's also scored a run in 4 of his last 7 games. So that's 1/3 of the things that can happen for my Herbie play. And Herbie, as for Lorenzen, he's given up 6 or more hits in 4 of his last 6 starts. So kind of put it all together, dot your I's, cross your T's, and I felt really good about the X-Man Xander Bogaerts getting this prop for us. And again, +105 is a nice value.
2: Keith, we got about a minute left. I want to take a look at some of the futures right now in the National League, specifically the to make the playoffs market, where you have teams like San Diego, St. Louis, Washington, even Miami, if you want to throw them in there. All at some pretty juicy plus money prices. These teams are within 2 games of that final wild card spot. Is there a team in that mix that you believe in the rest of the way?
0: Man, this is a tough one too, because we're, you know, a couple of days away from the trade deadline. I think the San Diego Padres, if you can get some plus value there, if Mason Miller doesn't get traded, if he stays there, they're always kind of like a trendy team. You know, they have the talent. It just hasn't been, you know, the right go of it for them. So I think the Padres would be someone I would at least look at.
2: Padres +230 right now at the DraftKings Sportsbook to make the playoffs in the National League. Currently 1.5 games back of that final wild card spot. Keith, appreciate the insight. Appreciate the plays as always. It has been too long. You're right, since we've had you on this show, but we'll certainly have you back down the stretch run in Major League Baseball. But best of luck tonight, man, and enjoy the rest of the week.
0: You guys are the best. Thanks a lot, man.
2: Keith Irizarry, everybody. Catch him on SNY, on MLB Network, on NHL Network, and on Twitter at Keith Irizarry. We're going to switch things over to the National Football League when we come back. Theo Gremminger, RotoWire's lead fantasy football analyst, talks to quarterbacks when we return. This is Prop Point. You're watching VSiN, the Sports Betting Network.
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5: This week, Finley Cadillac Henderson Player Performance of the Week is from Major League Baseball, the Baseball Hall of Fame, and the three guys that were inducted, Jeff Kent, Andrew Jones, and Carlos Beltran. Some of Carlos Beltran's accolades, 2,725 career hits, 435 home runs, and a nine-time All-Star, three-time Gold Glove, two-time Silver Slugger, and AL Rookie of the Year. Some of Andrew Jones' accolades, 1,933 hits, 434 home runs, five-time All-Star, 10-time Gold Glover, Silver Slugger, and played a major role in those Braves teams that went on to win the division title 14 consecutive times between 1991 and 2005. Jeff Kent was the National League MVP in 2000, hit 351 of his 377 career homers as a second baseman, a record for that position.
4: That was a Finley Cadillac Player Performance of the Week, brought to you by Finley Cadillac Henderson.
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1: 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Jeff Erickson, Nick Whalen here from RotoWire. Joining us now is RotoWire's lead NFL fantasy analyst and content director, the great Theo Greminger, joins us again. You can follow him on Twitter at TheOGFantasy. And, of course, read him at RotoWire. Watch all of our podcasts and YouTube videos with Theo at RotoWire as well. Theo, welcome to the show. What's going on? How are you doing? And how far deep in the draft season are you? Like halfway, two-thirds of the way? How far are you volume-wise?
13: Oh, I'm getting there volume wise. My best ball like exposure is getting kind of astronomical at this point. I think I have like 40 left in Best Ball Mania on Underdog, trying to draft a lot of these redraft leagues. I did a lot of slow ones when we were earlier in the summer, but now it's like live draft, live draft, live draft. I'm in an FFPC main event on Friday night. I'm in primetime for NFFC, or excuse me, not a primetime, an online championship for NFFC this week with Alan Soslowski. We're streaming that on RotoWire YouTube. And then I'm doing a Big Gorilla FFPC stream with Ian Harditz over on his channel. So that's three this week. And then I think I'm going to draft another one on Monday. So it just starts spiraling out of control. It's all fun until I have to do waivers for these leagues. But right now it's the good time, the drafting.
2: Well, we want to focus today with you, Theo, on the quarterback position. And obviously, so many names we could talk about, so many different directions we could go in. But in general, we'll start with best ball, you know, because it sounds like you've drafted plenty of teams. You still have more drafts coming up. And we know strategy in best ball could differ a bit from these high stakes leagues or even just your basic redraft. But in what area of ADP have you found yourself shopping most often for that first quarterback?
13: It's a really interesting one. I haven't been drafting a ton of Josh Allen except for when he falls. And it's an interesting year pretty much in all formats, including best ball, where you have Josh Allen and then you have like a significant gap between him and that range of like QB2 on. I've tried to avoid drafting him because I feel like you're passing up on potential RB1s and wide receiver ones, some of the very elite tight ends. But I have mixed in a little bit of Josh Allen. I'm really gravitating towards those year three guys. In best ball specifically, like the Drake May, Jaden Daniels, Caleb Williams tier, that's been really appealing to me because sometimes they fall and you're able to correlate them pretty easily. So, when I draft A.J. Brown, I'm looking to try to add a little bit of Drake May, sort of make that double bet. Jaden Daniels, you can kind of take on his own and build correlation later with guys like Chigakonkwo, Antonio Williams. And if you want to speculate, you can build out some Stephon Diggs, Jaden Daniels correlation because feels like that could be the landing spot for Diggs. And then obviously Caleb Williams, there's Colston Loveland, Luther Burden, et cetera. And then when I miss on those guys, I'll wait a little bit. I'm open-minded to the Justin Herbert, Trevor Lawrence tier. But I think what's even more interesting is that you wait about 15 picks or so and you get access to Brock Purdy, who I feel like is just a screaming value in all formats, where Purdy's being a little bit disrespected, I think, in every single format. He's QB12. Last year he was essentially like a top five quarterback down the stretch, was excellent in the fantasy football playoffs. San Francisco's added Mike Evans this offseason, and whether or not you're in on Evans at his cost, he certainly helps Brock Purdy a lot in stylistically. I think Ricky Purcell looks like he's trending towards being healthy. George Kittle looks like he's going to defy some injury pessimism. They draft Ajon Stribling, a big-time athlete, and then he's got Christian McCaffrey out of the backfield. So I think Purdy putting it together and having a really, really strong season, that's definitely in the range of outcomes. I also like building out with Jared Goff. I think Jared Goff is kind of in this great setup where he's like projected to finish with the fourth highest odds to throw the most touchdown passes this year in the NFL. Last year he had 34 touchdown passes, year before 37, and you're able to draft him at quarterback 16. So he's been really appealing. There's just a lot of ways to go with quarterback in best ball this year. It sort of depends on, do you want to try to build out a two quarterback build or a three quarterback build? I mean, three quarterback builds, you can really start at the QB2 range and build out some really, really strong best ball teams. So I've been open-minded. Quarterback seems really, really deep this year, maybe deeper than in previous seasons, especially with the overall ADPs being pushed down with what we've seen the last 2 years.
0: Yeah, absolutely. I think Dak is very affordable. I think, there's a lot of those guys 10 on that I just really like this year. And I always am inclined to wait on quarterback, but it just feels like it's an even better year this year. And the price for doing so is even later than more often than not, too. As you alluded to, I think everything but Allen is relatively cheap this year.
13: Yeah. I mean, Allen's an interesting conversation, too, because even in formats like FFPC for redraft, he's going in like the fourth round, whereas in previous seasons he got steamed up, where you were having to basically use a second round pick on him. NFFC, pretty much the same thing. And I know you've drafted a few NFFC teams as well, where the price feels like it's affordable. So all quarterbacks got pushed down. I think it's really an effect on multiple quarterbacks failing after being steamed up last year with Lamar Jackson, certainly Jaden Daniels, Joe Burrow missed time. And then you had the double-edged effect there last year where Drake May was such a great pick and you're able to get him by waiting until around like quarterback 15. So every year is different for ADPs for quarterback. This year it feels like there's going to be some really strong values in really interesting pockets of the draft.
2: Talk with Theo Greminger, RotoWire's lead fantasy football analyst. You can check him out on the RotoWire YouTube channel. You can find him on Twitter on X at the OG Fantasy. You know, I was looking at your rankings, which of course you can find over on RotoWire.com this morning, Theo. And you mentioned Jaden Daniels. You have him as your QB3 right now, ahead of Lamar Jackson, ahead of Joe Burrow. I think we probably both share some question marks as far as some of the pieces around Jaden Daniels in this offense, but what's the reason that you ended up ranking him ahead of some other big names?
13: I just have great optimism on the rushing upside for Daniels. It was 891 rushing yards in 2024, six rushing scores. I'm also pretty optimistic about David Blau, the offensive coordinator there. I know he had success under Kingsbury back in 2024, but Daniels just feels like an edge pick. You don't have to take him as highly as I have him ranked, and you could still get access to him. You see some FFPC leagues where I've been able to draft him in like the eighth round, but I feel like with Daniels, it's a post-hype sleeper year where last year we were so enthusiastic to get him. We were pushing him up in ADP. Now he's just sort of at a decent range here, but I think he's an elite talent. I think he's got elite rushing potential. We all saw the chemistry that he had with Terry McLaurin. And I like some of these other additions they've been able to make. I think Rashad White helps the offense in terms of moving the sticks, giving him a really solid receiver out of the backfield. I think Chigakonkwo is gonna figure in very, very well with Daniels. I just have a lot of optimism for Daniels really delivering. It's mainly the rushing production for me, though. And I do have a little bit of question marks on Lamar Jackson being a little less run happy than maybe in previous seasons. I think, for us to see a Lamar Jackson returning to sort of the 2024 type rushing numbers, I think that's wishful thinking a little bit, especially with Declan Doyle coming in as OC, maybe getting a little more balance. So for me, Jaden Daniels, Drake May, those year two guys, I just find myself being really enthusiastic about them at cost.
1: Got about a minute and a half left. Kyler Murray is one of the more volatile quarterbacks, period, stepping into a situation in Minnesota that is critical for them to get it right after last year's disaster. How are you handicapping Murray? Is there really a race between he and J.J. McCarthy, or is that more of you have to say that the QB battle? What's your outlook on this Minnesota situation?
13: I don't view it as a battle at all. I think it's Kyler Murray's job. If he loses a bunch of games, I think that them getting McCarthy back in the lineup might make sense. But in terms of just like the run out, I think Kyler Murray will be the starting quarterback for week one. I'd be shocked if that didn't happen. He's really interesting. QB 17, and we've had a long track record until last year of quarterbacks thriving in Minnesota under Kevin O'Connell. Murray, I think this could be a big bounce back year for him. He's being paid at the very bottom of what we expect starting quarterbacks week one salary wise. It's really a bet on himself type deal with Minnesota here. And I think he can parlay this into a big 2027 deal, either with the Vikings or someone else. But you go back to the rushing production for Murray, 572 rushing yards in 2024. That's really the key for him. Can we get back to seeing Murray producing with his legs? In terms of the offensive ecosystem around him, it's about as good as we've seen in recent memory with Justin Jefferson, Jordan Addison, very solid offensive line. T.J. Hockenson still there at tight end. Even Jawan Jennings as the wide receiver three. There, it's a really potentially a big bounce back year for Murray. I think he's going to beat this ADP pretty easily.
2: Awesome stuff from our guy, Theo Greminger. You can read him at RotoWire. 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And make sure you're subscribed to the RotoWire YouTube channel. Theo putting out great content over there each and every day. And, of course, follow him on Twitter at TheOGFantasy. We're going to switch things back to baseball when we come back. Jeff Erickson's betting card for the Tuesday slate coming your way on the other side. This is Prop Points on VSiN.
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2: Welcome back into Prop Points here on the Sports Betting Network. Nick Whalen, Jeff Erickson hanging out with you until the top of the hour. We're going to get to Jeff's baseball plays in just a moment. First game of the day is in action. That is Guardians-Reds, as we have a doubleheader. Got rained out last night. Still in the top of the first, so no action to report. Chase Burns on the hill for the Cincinnati Reds. Before we get to those plays from Jeff Erickson, just a reminder, the Circus Survivor documentary is back and bigger than ever. $18.7 million on the line in a new Grandissimo format, raising the stakes. Episode 2 airs tomorrow at 9 p.m. Eastern. Watch every agonizing moment from opening weekend, plus the early winners, early losers, and storylines shaping the season. If you missed Episode 1, it's on YouTube right now. Just search VSIN Live. Whether you play Circus Survivor or you just love the drama, you won't want to miss this series. Check out new episodes every Wednesday at 9 p.m. Eastern here on VSiN. I did lie a little bit, Jeff. We have a couple NFL updates that I want to pass along quickly. We mentioned the Jalen Carter contract news at the top of the show. It is a four-year, $152 million extension, can be worth up to $160 million and just over $100 million guaranteed. So that makes him the highest-paid defensive tackle in NFL history. And elsewhere in the NFC, Micah Parsons sounds like he's trending toward missing the first month and a half of the season. Packers open up at Minnesota, at the Jets, home against Atlanta, at the Bucks, home against the Bears, and then perhaps that Week 6 game at home against the Dallas Cowboys is when we could see the debut of Micah Parsons. Let's get to the baseball card, Jeff, and let's start out in Pittsburgh where we have Brandon Fott on the hill for the Diamondbacks, taking on Bubba Chandler. Pirates minus 117 favorites on the money line, total sitting at 9. How are you playing this one?
0: So I'm looking at this one here. I'm inching in this game here because I was very aggressively wrong about this game yesterday. There's not much to say there. I really thought it was going to be a high scoring, light up the scoreboard sort of game. Merrill Kelly had that, XERA over 7. So of course he pitched great yesterday. He also plunked my guy Esmerlin Valdez in the hand on the left hand, left the game. It's always great to lose a prop that way, but, more importantly, I have Valdez in a lot of leagues too. He's getting imaging on that hand today, so we'll see what happens if he's going to miss more time. So kind of inching into this game. I don't really trust either pitcher a whole lot. I know Brandon Fott's pitching really well since Kenny called back up. 5-0 with a 2.33 ERA over 27 innings. Unfortunately, he's only struck out 14 batters over that stretch. Thought about maybe playing the under on the strikeout prop, but it's 3.5 strikeouts, so I'm not touching that either. Instead, I'll touch a little Corbin Carroll. Over 1.5 hits plus walks plus stolen bases, minus 129 over at DraftKings. Figure, you know, he could get there a lot of different ways to get there. Just needs to get on base, you know, once or twice. If he gets on base twice, then we win. If he steals a base, we win. There's a lot of different ways we can get on, get with this here. Bubba Chandler struggles a little bit more against left-handed hitters than right-handed hitters. So let's go with Corbin Carroll.
2: Let's hit up the Baltimore Orioles on the road in Detroit. It was an 8-5 win for the O's last night. We had 23 combined hits between the two teams. And tonight we are treated to Dean Kramer taking on Troy Melton. Now you have a total bases play you're eyeing up, Jeff.
0: Indeed. So Dean Kramer, as Keith Azaria was talking about earlier there, has allowed 10 homers and it's over 32 innings that he's done this. So he's exploitable. He's especially exploitable by left-handed hitters. Riley Green crushes right-handed hitters, a 149 WRC plus against righties. So kind of focusing in on that matchup there, Riley Green over 1.5 total bases. I found it at even money over at Hard Rock. Jump on that, make sure it's still, that price has stayed the same. But before the show, that's exactly where that was at. So that's a really nice price for that. Watching on the Tigers, I mean, it could be hug watch time for the Tigers. They've lost 3 in a row. There's rumors about Scooble, like getting momentum to get traded. The Yankees might be involved. So watch for hug watch. We'll see what happens there. Despite Troy Melton pitching really well this season also, that might be something that could turn them around. We'll see what happens.
2: Set out to Miami where we have Phillies Marlins, 6:40 p.m. Eastern. Start Aaron Nola, Sandy Alcantara is our pitching matchup. As we mentioned earlier in the show, the streak is over. Marlins walked it off last night, so they're back on the right side of things, but have dug themselves a bit of a hole over this last couple of weeks. So we get Aaron Nola on the hill, Jeff. We historically love to attack him. Alcantara's been better yes. this year, but still prone to some shaky starts. So a tough game to break down in Miami tonight. What do you like?
0: Yeah, and this one, last night was such a wild game, too. Zach Wheeler, rare bad start for him. Couldn't get through the fourth. The Marlins jump out to a big lead. Of course, they blow it. You know, it looks like they're going to extend their losing streak. It's going to be sad. They're down 7-5 in the ninth. No, they walked it off instead. Pretty big day for Griffin Conine. Conine homered earlier in the game, then had the game-winning hit. At home, he's got a 958 OPS, 990 versus right-handed pitchers as well. Aaron Nola happens to be right-handed. We like to pick on him. Let's go with Griffin Conine, over 1.5 hits plus runs plus RBI, the Herbie, that Keith, as Keith was referring to there, plus 132 over at DraftKings.
2: Anything for you, Jeff, in Blue Jays Nationals, where we see Shane Bieber taking on Cade Cavalli tonight? We had a rare, very low-scoring game involving the Nats last night.
0: Yeah, and I'm worried about this game because there's a lot of rain in the forecast, so I'm kind of hesitant to dip my toe in this pool. The Nats, in many ways, are quick to call games off, especially if they can make it up the next day. Something to watch for there. Cade Cavalli's been really good lately, really good, so the problem is the Blue Jays don't strike out a bunch. I wanted to kind of dip into the Cade Cavalli strikeout prop because I think that's maybe, he's had 17 strikeouts over those last two starts, but the rain plus the Blue Jays make it tough, but I'm finding it's only at 4.5 strikeouts plus 120 over at FanDuel. Let's put that on the card. Cade Cavalli over 4.5 strikeouts plus 120. Maybe wait to place this bet until we get a little closer to game time just because of the rain to see if there's a delayed start. If there's a delayed start, no action for me.
2: Braves Mets out in New York City. Chris Sale on the hill. Christian Scott on the other side of this game. Totals down to 7.5, Jeff. And that is one night after we saw the Mets put up 14 runs on 19 hits.
1: Yeah. Again, another one that I was kind of wrong on. You know, the Mets really poured it on Martin Perez. I thought it was going to be an under overall because I thought, yeah, mostly because of the Zach Thornton side, but Perez single-handedly made it a bad bet there. Rain also in the forecast here to the point where over at DraftKings, they pulled that game off the board for a little bit during the show. We'll see if they put it back up. But I do like the Christian Scott strikeout prop. Now, Scott's interesting because he doesn't go deep into games, but he's got a 28.8K percentage anyhow. So if he goes five, he's probably going to get to the over 5.5 strikeouts. Getting at plus money, plus 125 over at Circa is the best price I saw. It's a risky thing because of the rain and because, you know, because he could go short. But I think he'll still get to that strikeout prop regardless because he striked out so many of the batters he faces.
2: We'll be watching that Mets team very closely leading up to the trade deadline on Monday. Saw a report from Jeff Passan earlier this morning, Jeff, that the Milwaukee Brewers could be interested in a Freddy Peralta reunion as he's playing on the final year of his deal. Markey is very interested for that with some of the injuries
1: the
2: Brewers suffered in that rotation. Yeah, we love Freddy Peralta, man. I think it would be a classic. Freddy Peralta will return to pitching much better for the Brewers than he has been with the Mets.
1: Maybe so. Maybe they know how to fix him. They also knew how to attack him, too. They thumped him just last week. So,
2: right.
1: I don't know. As someone that has Freddy Peralta in one of my most important fantasy leagues, the NFBC main event, it's been really painful this year watching him pitch. But, yeah, maybe the Brewers can go back and fix him and the Mets couldn't. There's a lot of facts on the ground that suggest that the Mets are not good at developing. So, yeah, could see that.
2: All right, let's get one more game on the card, Jeff, before we get to our best bets of the night. Royals Twins in Minneapolis, Seth Lugo, Taj Bradley, our pitching matchup. Twins heavy favorites at home, total sitting at 9.
1: Yeah, shocked to see the Twins as such a heavy favorite, only because it's the Twins. I still, even though I know they lead the American League and run scored, still have a hard time buying into them as a notion as a pretty decent team, but minus 184 is where I saw it earlier this morning. Never would have thought that at the beginning of the year, especially considering the perception of the Royals. I'm going to pick on both pitchers here. The Lugo and Bradley combined have allowed 32 homers, and you got horrifically bad bullpens for both teams, especially the Royals, one of the worst bullpens in baseball. I'm going to go with the over 2.5 total home runs in this game, wind slightly blowing out, minus 125 over at DraftKings, so minus price, but I think we're going to see the Rockets red glare today.
2: Quick update on that Guardians-Reds game. It's now 1-0 Guards, still in the top of the first with two outs. Chase Burns hitting Kyle Benzardo to walk in the first run of the game. A little bit of chaos ongoing for the Reds in this first inning. Had an error, had some lucky hits, I would say, to drive in that first run. So 1-0 Guardians still in the top of the first. Jeff, your best bet of the night in Major League Baseball.
1: I'm sharing a brain with Keith Zeri here on this one. Riley Green, over 1.5 total bases, even money over at Hard Rock.
2: I'm going to baseball as well, Jeff. I've exhausted all my NBA options for the summer, I think. We're taking the over 8 in Phillies Marlins. 15 runs last night. Now we get Aaron Nola putting that 6.3 ERA on the line. As we mentioned, Alcantara has been fine. He's still prone to getting lit up in the over in Phillies Marlins. Money moves with Stormy Bonantoni and Jonathan Von Tobel coming your way next. Keep it locked. You're watching VSiN, the Sports Betting Network.
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1: Of staging the race while Malaysia stands to gain from greater international exposure. The Bahrain Grand Prix was scheduled for this past April, but the race was one of two Middle East races indefinitely postponed due to the ongoing war between the U.S. and Iran. Fanatics struck a deal to buy a federally regulated derivatives exchange and clearinghouse from BGC Group as the sports apparel company and broker-dealer seek to partner on prediction markets for retail and institutional investors. The deal gives Fanatics Markets, the prediction market app operated by the sports company, the ability to list and clear its own contracts in a rapidly growing sector of finance. For BGC, the partnership will give it a foothold in a new asset class. With a Bloomberg Business of Sports report, I'm Michael Ball.
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6: Tony Johnson, Von Tobel with you. Big Ten Media Days kicking off out there in Chicago today. Six teams with coaches and players on the podium over there at the Hilton. For all of the historical dominance of the SEC, though, as we referenced in the first segment, it has been all Big Ten in terms of winning it all the last 3 years, and Ohio State is in the driver's seat, according to the odds, to take home a second national title in 3 years, 6-1. Your defending national champs, obviously the Indiana Hoosiers, not far behind on the odds board, 8-1, as is Oregon. The Ducks, though, actually a shorter shot than Indiana at some books with both the national championship and the conference. So for me, while I do think there are a couple other sleepers or teams that could contend in the conference or to make a college football playoff push, I think it's pretty clear the top three, and then you kind of go from there.
7: We should make a note here, when you look at the odds that we are discussing, that these are non-New Jersey schools included. So in talking about the contenders and their odds, Rutgers should be included. Correct. Want to make sure that it's fair. No, but I think you're right. Like, there is a pretty clear line.
6: Who will finish last?
7: Yeah, no, come on now. You got to be fair. I love it's one of my favorite towns to say, Piscataway. But I would say that, yeah, look, we're talking about the three teams at the top, Ohio State, Oregon, Indiana, as your most likely champions. Odds would dictate that. I'd argue that USC and the way that they have built this thing up looks pretty interesting. I would draw a pretty firm line between Indiana, Oregon, Ohio State in their own tier, USC on their own, and then I just got some questions about Michigan. Not that they're super far down, but I think they're deserving of their own tier below USC, and then we can get to the rest of these teams.
6: And then Penn State, Washington together.
7: Yeah, right. Like the way that this is pretty much built out, but I quibble with Michigan being on par odds-wise to win this conference with USC, because I think that I have my questions as to what the quarterback position is going to look like and the rest of what this is for Michigan. I'm open to being wrong, and I don't think they should be 70-1, but I think them being more on par with like Penn State in the range of 20-1 as opposed to that 13-12-1 range is where I would kind of pick a nit if I was looking at these odds.
6: They are a team, obviously, we've talked about that we like a lot. They're in our top 25. I think they can make a push when you bring in a guy like Kyle Whittingham who the culture, stability, accountability, all of those things he's going to bring in, and then the potential excitement for what Bryce Underwood could do in this Jason Beck offense. But we talked a lot about USC yesterday in particular, too, a team that both of us are very high on and think could finally make the playoff under Lincoln Riley, which, as you brought up, it seems kind of crazy to think that they haven't been in that position yet to this point, but a lot of things set up for them to potentially make a push. And then, obviously, Penn State is a team I'm very high on this year based on

0: defense gave up just about half the amount of points. And that was really a product of a lot of the young guys that were forced into starting roles or significant playing roles started getting their feet underneath them. And I think they proved at the back half of the season that they can be pretty good. Most, if not all, of those guys are back. The linebacking core is as veteran-rich as Air Force has had, with Blake Fletcher leading the way, Isaac Hubert, Dallas Daly. The secondary, which was the trial by fire last year, will have all kinds of experience because of that trial by fire. The only part that is a question mark, Stormy, on defense for me is the front three, front four. Brand new group. So long as that group can get up to speed and be pretty serviceable, I think this defense will continue to make the improvements that it made midway through the year last year on into this year.
1: And, Jesse, do you think that you're going to get a pretty similar line of production from this offense? Because this is one of the most efficient units in the country last year. Because if you put these two things together, this is why we wanted to have you on, too. I think this is a potential conference winner that we're not talking about in Air Force.
0: So I'll answer the first part. Absolutely. The offense under Mike Thiessen for the last 20 years has been an absolute go. It has rarely been a worry for Troy Calhoun or Falcon fans. And we can talk about Liam Zarka, the quarterback, at length here. He is an X factor. He is one of those guys that you could put him in the category of some of the all-time greats when it comes to talent. He's got a long way to go. He's only played 8 games in his career. But what he did in those 8 games, that sample size projects pretty heavily to him being really, really good and a really accomplished quarterback in this offense and in this program. As it relates to, can this team compete for a conference championship? I don't think there's any question about that. Do I think they're one of the favorites, in quotes? Probably not. But given you have a starting quarterback that is as accomplished as Liam Zarka is coming back, a defense that has the experience that it comes back, and the weapons that are around Liam Zarka, and then, oh, by the way, you play 7 games at home, 5 games on the road, you've got some of the heavy hitters in this league coming to Falcon Stadium, whether it be UNLV, North Dakota State, you don't play Hawaii, and the last game of the season is a trip to New Mexico, there's a chance you might be going to Albuquerque the weekend after Thanksgiving with a shot to play into a Mountain West championship game. I think this is a major bounce-back year for the Falcons.
2: Yeah, I think looking at their win total at only 6.5, 7.5, given all of what you've laid out in their schedule, that's certainly an angle and some way to look for those of our listeners. As far as the top of the conference goes right now, with Boise State, which appears to be UNLV's kryptonite in the Mountain West title game the last few years, with them officially out of the conference, I think a lot of people automatically look at the Mountain West and say, okay, UNLV, Dan Mullen, this is your year and your chance to show us what you've got. But New Mexico seems pretty intriguing. North Dakota State obviously makes the step up from being an FCS power. How do you see the top of the conference this year?
0: I think you use the operative phrase there when you talk about UNLV. Show me what you got. Because we all think that UNLV probably is the top team in the league on paper. But it is a show me what you got. There's a lot of new with that program. They might be even better than they've been in the last 3 years when they've made it to a Mountain West championship game. We don't know until we see it. But I'm not betting against Dan Mullen, given his track record and what he has built at UNLV. So if you're asking me who I think the best team right now in the Mountain West, it's probably UNLV. But New Mexico returns some of the most production in the country, certainly in the Mountain West, and they were very good last year. They had an argument right up to the end that they should have been in the Mountain West championship game. Quarterback back, defensive player of the year back, a really good wealth of running backs back. Oh, by the way, Troy Omire, the UNLV wide receiver, now he's at New Mexico. So Jason Eck has done a really good job of, one, building that program in 1 year, but then fortifying that and keeping guys in that program to elevate them to a spot where they're right there. They're a very talented team. I don't think you can sleep on Hawaii. Micah Alejado is as good as there is in the league running an offense. They run a obviously very unique offense that is tough to stop if you don't see it and you don't have the speed. They've got really good players, veterans on defense coming back for Timmy Chang. I think that's a team that certainly will be in the mix. And I think all three of those teams will have some say as to which group of 16 gets into the college football playoff. I wouldn't bet against any of those three. And then the two that you kind of pencil in as these could be contenders, North Dakota State, hard to argue with their program and their culture. They'll be in it. And then Air Force, for all the reasons we identified. I think those are the five top teams, but I think UNLV, looking at the top, until someone knocks them off that pedestal, I'm not betting against the Rebels.
1: Jesse, last 90 seconds, focusing on the Bison really quickly. Do you buy what they're trying to do here? Lost a lot of transfer talent into the portal. They're kind of promoting internally. Does that translate to the Mountain West?
0: I think it does because, one, I think culture speaks very loudly in college athletics. There is an expectation to win. There is a know how to win. And obviously across the board, that they're stepping up the level of competition. There's no question about that. But if you look at what they've done with the type of talent that they've had, they're 9-5 all time against FBS programs. Why can't they continue to have success? They're not going to go 12-0. But can they be 8-4? Sure. Can they be 7-5? You bet. The culture that Tim Polasek has continued after, what Craig Bull started there, I think there's an expectation of the type of players that they need to win there, and they've shown that they can beat high-level competition at the FBS level. So I think absolutely. Nathan Hayes is a quarterback that looks the part, 6'3", 220 pounds. He can run. He throws the ball very well. He has learned from some really good players. So I don't think that there's any question that North Dakota State will fit right in at the FBS level. And look out, in year one, if they are a 7 or 8 win season, if that's the floor for them, then they'll project to be a very heavy hitter, nationally speaking, at the FBS level, like the folks in the Mountain West projected they would be and thought that they would be a great fit for this league.
2: Jess, you're as good as it gets in this business, my friend. 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And maybe it's a blessing we don't have more time because I don't need you to tell anybody what a fool I was when I was your employee for years. Jesse Kurtz, everybody, Mountain West Network. 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
2: Tim Montoble, Stormy Bontoni with you back here on Money Moves. We're going to keep the college football talk rolling here, but real quickly, did want to make note of that win total for the Air Force Falcons because I know, JVT, you obviously have written up the Mountain West. You were high on this team. You can find the win total for Air Force at 6.5 or 7.5, but the plus 120 on that over 7.5 is very tempting. Very tempting.
1: And you're easily influenced. Much like I was back in my youth, and currently as an adult, still am.
2: Your whole
1: when it comes to
2: one
1: nefarious
2: year
1: items.
2: Older than me has made you that much more wise.
1: I mean, no, I caved to pressure quite easily, especially back in the day. We won't talk about what I came to, but either way, you're in.
2: I know Brad Powers talked about this Air Force team on the College Football Betting Podcast a few weeks ago.
1: He
2: took their over 6.5.
1: As succulent a tale as I did.
2: Said they could be a little bit of a sleeper as well. Didn't go as in detail as you and Jesse did there, obviously. Yep. But, you know, the more support I see, I can see it. I can understand the argument. The conference win total sitting at 4.5. I probably would stay away from them to win the conference at plus 550 to make the Mountain West title game plus 230.
1: We've seen a shift in those odds, too, by the way. Both Air Force and Hawaii were sitting at about 6-1 at multiple books. We're starting to see that shift. We're also starting to see some of the market, and I know Paul Howard feels like this because I was on the back end reading some of our best bets from some of our colleagues. By the way, due tonight, have you written yours up yet?
2: I have not.
1: Come on now.
2: Today's the day.
1: Yeah, I'm sure it is.
2: I'm queen of the last day. I've got till 9 o'clock.
1: By the way, I like how I'm lecturing you. My deadline for all of my college football stuff was Friday. I turned the last one in on Monday. So, but I'm important. I can get past deadlines like that. Either way, that's going to be a write-up for me. And the whole point here being is we're starting to see North Dakota State dip down a little bit and other teams start to rise in the odds. And the reason why I brought up the back end of our best bets, I know Paul Howard, reading some of his stuff before the guide came out, he does like North Dakota State to fall short of some of the market expectations as well. And so I think
2: I said that yesterday on the show, yeah.
1: But so the whole point here being is that I think that opens the door for the teams behind them. Hawaii, Air Force, from an odds perspective, should probably be a little bit shorter and thus creating some value.
2: Yeah, I think especially looking at North Dakota State's schedule, 8-4 seems like the most likely outcome, in my opinion, based on what I think of them. But again, this college football betting guide will be out next week. So if you are a VSiN Pro subscriber, you'll just get that as an automatic download. You'll also get the NFL betting guide. But our football season special is coming to an end soon. So if you do want to join us on that full-time basis, head over to VSiN.com/subscribe now. Make sure you can get in there for the $175 rate before it goes up. 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But we do need to roll along here with our college football top 25 reveal for Money Moves coming in at number 7. Let's roll it.
11: This is the Money Moves College Football Top 25 Rankings.
2: We are on to, as I said, number seven, the Miami Hurricanes come off a national championship runner-up a season ago at minus 136 favorites in the ACC. They're the biggest favorite among all of the Power Four conferences. Darian Mensa comes over as well from the ACC champion, Duke Blue Devils. But
1: correct,
2: a team that we brought up briefly with Adam Burke, who did so much work on the VSiN College Football Betting Guide. He wrote up the ACC and said for as much as he likes about this Miami Hurricanes team, his one concern was what they lost on defense. Gone is Hakeem Mesidor, gone is Desmond Bane. But, like, looking through what they brought back, JVT, a pretty stacked portal class, including Damien Wilson from Missouri. Cristobal, we know, is an excellent recruiter, and they were able to retain their defensive coordinator, Corey Heatherman, who was a finalist for the Broyles Award as the top assistant in football. So what say you about Miami in 2026?
1: They stink. They're going to be awful, and I'm not just saying that because...
2: And that's why we co-ranked them at number seven. In the
1: right. Miami Hurricanes superfan Dustin Sweetelson is in the back because he irritated me earlier. No, I think they're going to be obviously very good. And I would say this. I think Adam Burke is both right and wrong about his point on the defense. I think you're obviously going to be concerned about losing the talent that they are. Having said that, I think with the addition of Mensa, this offense is going to be so much more explosive that the whatever minimal step back that you take on defense will be negated by how much better your offense is going to be, if that makes sense.
2: Sure.
1: You know, you're going to be able to generate explosive plays now, I think, with a little bit more frequency. You're going to be able to score more points. You're going to be more efficient offense, less time for your defense, less work that it has to do, working more with leads as well. Not that they were, you know, scuffling last year, but I think the whole point is the balance that this brings. Carson Beck and Miami were fine last year, but I think Mensa is going to lock a ton. Tony is always open and absolutely fantastic. I believe they bring a kid from Duke as well. It's going to help them out in the receiver corps as well, so there's that continuity that they're going to bring to the table. So I think the fact that this offense is just going to be better and more explosive does offset some of the losses that they have suffered defensively.
2: I mean, you mentioned the guy that he brings over from Duke, Cooper Barkate, was his top receiver at Duke, had a 1,000-yard season. That's your number two now, which is crazy. And you talk about Malachi Toney being fantastic and that he's always open. He never drops anything either. He didn't have a single drop on 141 targets last year. Like, they're going to be really, really fun offensively, I think. And the fact that you're getting a very clear upgrade in Darian Mensa from a post-surgery Carson Beck, remember that element of it too. And we thought there were a few games for as well as Beck played that he was holding them back.
1: Noodle arm.
2: To be able to have a 4,000-yard passer and one of the top touchdown getters in all of college football a year ago, like, there's a lot of reason to be excited for Miami.
1: You know, there was a serious elbow injury for Carson Beck, and there are certain quarterbacks coming back from elbow injuries that you're very high on.
2: It's going to be the rookie of the year arm. That's what it's going to be. But
1: Rowan Gardner, is that what it is?
2: I think, does that sound right?
1: Yeah. I never saw the movie, so I don't know.
2: You really didn't?
1: Nor do I care.
2: You're so sad.
1: I've never seen Hoosiers either.
2: Why don't you like fun things ever? Everything is always so negative with you.
1: That was a segue.
2: But, Mike, I can't do that, though, because I do have one more question. It's similar to what I asked Adam. Like, what do you think about this team when it comes to the conference?
1: Oh.
2: Because on paper, it seems like, okay, yeah, Miami should run through this conference, but they always lose the obvious game.
1: Yeah, dog, I'm in there like swimwear. Like, I think this team's going to be absolutely fantastic. I think you can make the argument that it's worth even laying the price. I mean, the schedule works out for them. Yeah, they got to go to Clemson, and I think the argument is sound that they're going to be better, Clemson, and then the road game at Notre Dame is going to be difficult, too. But I do think this team... I'm kind of, as you can tell, in on the offensive production here. And I think it's going to be a lot better than what it was last year. And that offense still managed to get its way into a national championship game. And I think that's going to be a really good thing to watch for this team. The explosivity is going to be great. So, yeah, give it to me here for them to win the ACC.
2: Okay, let's go to Indiana. One of the great stories in all of college football, college sports last year, before Kurt Cignetti arrived in Bloomington, Indiana had never had double-digit wins in a season. They were the losingest program in all of college football. They have now had back-to-back double-digit win seasons. They're 27-2 the last couple years, best in the sport, and fresh off an undefeated 16-0 season, Big Ten, Rose Bowl, and national champions. Yet, when you look at the conference where things sit right now, they are not the favorite. They're the third shot on the board. They, in terms of a national championship, aren't being spoken about in the same way, which I know, having watched Kurt Cignetti the last few years, I'm sure he is reveling in that people don't have them as the pick to repeat. How do you see Indiana showing up this
1: year? Yeah, the utter disrespect that they're just the third choice on the board, right?
2: In their own conference after being the national champion.
1: Nobody believed
2: it. I'm telling you.
1: I can't wait till they win again.
2: Cignetti's going to find a way to use it. I'm telling you.
1: They picked us to finish 7. What did Georgia do that one? year. It's probably people are saying we're going to finish 8-4. Nobody said that. Look, we know what this is. We know what I'm going to bring up here. Again, it goes back to, can he continue to work his magic? I have some doubts about the turnover machine that has been Josh Hoover throughout his career. You look at it for the entirety of his career, turnover with the play rate of 3.8%. It's gotten progressively worse. Last season at TCU, over the course of 455 dropbacks, committed 21 turnover worthy plays for a rate of just over 4.4%. The dude puts the ball in danger, and I think that that is something that is inherent with what he does and how he plays the game. And I don't know if Cignetti coaches that out of him to an extent. Again, you know, I'm painting this very dire. It's not like I think they're going to go like 3-9 or anything like that. But if we're talking about the difference between winning a national championship, winning the Big Ten when there's so many elite competitors with you, I think Hoover could be that difference in a negative way for Indiana. I think you like everything coming back for the most part. I think you're very confident. I think there's some questions potentially about the defensive line room. But I think this group is going to be pretty solid. And I think that they're going to be up there to compete for this Big Ten once again. I don't think that's saying anything. I just think you're getting in a high-leverage game. And the game is on Hoover's shoulders, and he's got to go get it done. I don't think it would be surprising to see a back-breaking turnover because that has been kind of his MO.
2: To put some numbers to that, in 31 starts, 33 picks, 9 lost fumbles, 13 interceptions last year, and 12 games were the most in the Big 12. But, like I mentioned to you earlier, I think a huge reason for belief those numbers can go down, in addition to just the simple handicap of experience, are Indiana's going to run the ball. Even with Fernando Mendoza, they ran the ball 60% of the time versus TCU, where they were passing for 60% of their offense. He's the most productive returning FBS passer for his career in college football, 3,500 yards last year, 4,000 the year prior, and he's got some upgraded weapons here, obviously. Michigan State transfer Nick Marsh comes over. Charlie Becker is back after a breakout season. And a schedule that doesn't have Oregon on it. You do have to face Ohio State, but you get them at home. At Michigan is going to be a tough one, and you host USC. A very tough stretch facing three of the four top teams in the conference in a month. But outside of that, this is a schedule that you're going to be able to handle business against, you would imagine.
1: Except for, oh, wait, no, they don't play Penn State. I was going to say, except for Penn State. You're so high on Penn State.
2: I'm not so high on Penn State, but I like Rocco Becht, and they have a really easy schedule. You can't deny that.
1: Road games against Michigan and Washington will be pretty tough, especially after hosting USC. Make that cross-country
2: That's
1: trip.
2: Why I said that there is a that month ain't easy, for sure.
1: Barry Odom's going to have something for you at the end of the year, brother.
2: We got to step aside here on Money Moves. It's already almost time to be done. One segment remaining. Keep it locked right here, Visa and the Sports Betting Network. We'll be back in a flash.
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4: So our next guide that's dropping here at VSiN is going to be the Epic College Football Betting Guide for the upcoming season. I think all of our plays, our analysis, due by tonight at like 9 o'clock Eastern time, the way it looks.
5: Yeah, whenever we do these guides, my favorite thing to do is to log in and see the Paul Howard 3 sentences, all caps lock, with spelling errors.
4: Uh-huh.
5: It's the most consistent thing that I can find here at VSiN is that I'll log into the guide, and I will see that Adam Burke has to do a lot of work to figure out what Paulie Howard's trying to say.
4: Well, I've done a show with him every day now for at least the last 8 years. Where do you think I'm at with that? Good luck every single time trying
5: to figure it out. Well, you're the great
4: translator now. That's exactly right. So, by the way, I'm looking right now. It looks like plenty of people still need to get their picks in here.
5: I got to tell you, the longer this lingers, the more picks I want to add. That's the problem.
4: Yeah, so get it out right now, basically. Adam,
5: close it, please, before I start putting stupid bets into this thing.
4: I wrote up a couple of bets last night. You have probably about 4 or 5 in there as of right now.
5: Four, and I'll tell you one that I'm considering is in the American Conference with Memphis. I think Memphis might win that league. I have to do a little more digging, but they brought in a D2 quarterback that might hit the ground running.
4: Okay, I put Navy as my winner there in that conference, but here's the deal, right? When you're looking at you're going to get all of our best bets with analysis. It could be a Heisman bet, it might be a win total, it could be a conference bet, and then they want us to fill out like who our projected winners are for every single conference, and then obviously the final four teams that make it into the playoff, meaning the final four, and then our eventual title game, and then the two teams that play in that, and then the winner. So Wes Reynolds is a Hoosier. He's from the state. He went to all their games last year in the playoffs.
5: He
4: saw his team win a national title. You would figure that he was going to put Indiana to win as the Big Ten champion.
5: I just assumed that would be a lock.
4: He did. I'm the only other person, as of right now, as I'm looking at this, that has Indiana. Every other person is on Ohio State and Oregon, and I get it, right? It's Ohio State. Like, you might be silly to bet against them, although their schedule is impossible this year. Oregon, we had Brett Cianci on the program yesterday, pick 6 previews, and he's like, that's his pick to win the entire thing. I need to see it to believe it first with Oregon. And kind of my thing with Indiana is this. I mean, so when you look at their schedule, and they absolutely pounded teams into submission last year. They're non-conference. They're going to win on average by like 65-3. The conference play begins Northwestern at Rutgers at Nebraska. They will absolutely, unless Hoover is a total abomination, they're going to be 6-0. They get Ohio State at home at Michigan, Minnesota, then they have the bye. After the bye, they play USC at home at Washington and Purdue. I think this team has 10-2, 11-1 written all over it. Hoover comes in from the Horned Frogs, active leader in college football in passing yards and touchdowns. The O-line last year was a semifinalist for the Joe Moore Award. Best offensive line in the entire country. Well, guess what? They have 4 guys back and signed Wisconsin's transfer, Joe Brunner, who ranked 3rd overall in the portal. The defense allowed fewer than 12 points per game. Their defense is going to be, I think, maybe better this year than it was a year ago. 9 players on defense were named all-conference. 6 came back, and they added 5 more starters from Power 4 rosters overall. And here's the biggest, like, it's not even an X factor. I haven't even brought up Cignetti yet.
5: Well, and I know a listener that I DM with a lot about this. Anytime I say anything bad about Indiana, I will get 400 DMs from my guy HoosierBear85, so I'm just going to get ahead of it right now. He has pointed out to me several times, this is Indiana's best team, most talented team under Cignetti. So initially my concern for this squad is, well, they lost a lot, right? They lost a lot to the NFL. They don't have that baked into their program, you would think, right? Not just Mendoza. We're talking about Cooper and Surratt, the 2 top receivers, right? They lost their center in Pat Coogan, who was kind of the heartbeat of that offensive line. D'Angelo Pons was undersized at corner, but he was so fit.

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5: Welcome in here on a Tuesday. Mitch Moss along with Dustin Sweetelson. We are live downtown Vegas from the Circa Resort and Casino. 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And they do a great job, by the way. 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Again, the Sports Gambling Podcast. And Sean hops on the Progressive guest line right now to talk some NFL futures. Congrats, man. Good to have you back on the network on Friday nights during the football season.
6: Let's go.
7: Yes. Love being on this side of the Progressive guest line and love being a part of Easton. So excited to be running it back for another season. And I was joking with you guys behind the scenes that, you know, this is the annual tradition of switching my Southwest Companion Pass from my wife to my partner, Kramer. And I always tell, I'm like, business partner, business, not that there's anything wrong with that.
5: No judgment.
7: It's always a funny conversation with the Southwest folks. So, excited to be back. Obviously, Circa's great. And love being on the VSiN Airways.
5: Very cool. Love having you on here as well. Let's begin with the team in the National Football League. Because I'm open to this idea. Dustin, during the break, poo-pooed it. And you're like, you're an idiot. That's not going to happen. What are you talking about? You're attacking one of the true, what we think will be a bottom feeder this year, one of the bottom feeders in the league, with the Miami Dolphins, but with a positive outcome on that end of the betting spectrum here. What do you want to do with Miami this season?
7: Yeah, give me the Miami Dolphins over 4.5 wins. I understand the concern. I understand the idea of, oh, hey, they have a bunch of dead cap that's going to hurt their ceiling. But and there's people, Dustin was one of them, in the break saying, oh, they're tanking. I don't think you bring in Malik Willis if you're trying to tank. There are perfectly good tanking quarterbacks available on the market. Jacoby Brissett, Geno Smith. Those are the type of guys, in my mind, you bring in if you're truly setting up for a rookie quarterback. And I just look at this Dolphins rush attack, which I think could be amazing. You look at Devon Achane with Malik Willis. again, small sample size with Malik Willis, but eye test, I love what I saw out of him. And then, you know, his EPA per play was through the roof. And we've seen what mobile quarterbacks can do to elevate running backs. So I think there's a real chance this running game is going to be awesome. And if the running game is awesome with Achane and with the mobile Willis, that creates some easy play action stuff in the passing game. And we've seen this before. We've seen bad teams get elevated by mobile quarterbacks like Malik Willis. And Malik Willis isn't going to be tanking. He doesn't want someone to come in and take his job. I think he's going to take advantage of this opportunity. And in small stretches, we saw him do it there for the Green Bay Packers. You're bringing over a lot of continuity with the Green Bay system there. I think Halfley might have this defense playing better than their talent. I love the draft pick of Jacob Rodriguez. I think he's an interesting sprinkle, defensive rookie of the year there. And I just don't think they're bottom of the NFL. And, yeah, their schedule by win total, if you look at Warren Sharp, is kind of tough. But that's because they play in the AFC East. And I would kind of push back because they've given, even in down years, this Dolphins team at home has given the Bills problems, has given the Patriots problems, and they certainly can get some wins against the Jets. So I just don't think they're quite as bad as everyone says. So I like the over 4.5 here.
6: I respect your argument, counselor. I look forward to being wrong because anytime I mock anyone on this at Network for a pick, which, by the way, I make some crazy picks, so you think I'd get mocked a little bit more. Like Matt Eumanns last year, I said, the Broncos aren't winning the AFC West. Great call by me. All right, let's talk about the NFC South, because I think the drama in Tampa Bay might lead to this thing being pretty open, despite them being a 164 favorite. Saints plus 265. You think they have a chance to not just go over their win total, but actually win the South?
7: Yeah, 100%. And, I mean, one, I was a big Tyler Shuck guy. I think a couple people on the network as well were sweating out some Tyler Shuck Offensive Rookie of the Year at 200-1. But, you know, maybe I'm a prisoner of the moment, but he came in and I thought he looked really well. And he should. He's played a lot of football. He's pretty experienced. We've seen these guys with a bunch of experience in college come in and hit the ground running. I think Brandon Staley on the defensive side, you look at their DVOA for the year, that Saints defense kind of underrated. Once they got rid of Rattler there and had competent quarterback play with Shuck, the defense played really well. I think on the offensive side, Kellen Moore, I think, is a good head coach. I'd love to see him here in year two, and I think they have a ton of potential. And I just look at the rest of the teams in the NFC South, tons of questions in my mind. The Panthers have already gotten whacked pretty bad here with the injury bug, and then on the same thing with the Tampa Bay Bucks, Vita Vea asking for a trade. If the Bucks get rid of Vita Vea, and it's annoying because we literally just taped our Tampa Bay Bucks team preview over on Sports Gambling Podcast before the news broke, but he is a huge swing in that defense. So if they lose him, that's a big question mark. Either way, I think they're going to be in the mix there for the NFC South. You can also take, if you're a little concerned about the division at plus 265, I do like the over 8.5 wins at plus 150. That's a little safer way to approach it. Cause I would be surprised if we get another 8-9 division winner here. It is the NFC South, but I do think, the Saints are going to get it done here. And at plus 265, I think it's a pretty good price.
5: 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You're a big-time Eagles fan. You've had a lot of success in recent years. Do they have one more really legitimate run in them this year?
7: Oh, yeah, 100%. 100%. And, I mean, again, I'm always going to be in on the Eagles. I'm biased. Get that warning out of the way. But I think this Eagles team is kind of being slept on. One, just look at that defense. They got the contract done, breaking news with Jalen Carter. That defense is good to go. I think this defense might be the best defense in the league, even without my Homer glasses on. Look at that cornerback room of, you know, Cooper DeJean, Quinyon Mitchell, Tariq Woolen, on top of what they should be doing with the pass rush. Very, very good defense with Vic Fangio. And then on the other side offensively, you get Jalen Hurts, who doesn't turn the ball over, keeps you in games. You have Saquon Barkley coming off a year where it was kind of a down year. A lot of that was the offensive line injuries. They were coming off that Super Bowl year, played a bunch of games. Barkley had a bunch of snaps. Now they're coming in well-rested, healthy. I think that offensive line is going to be good. I love what I'm hearing about the Sean Mannion offense, and I think it's going to be a massive year for Devontae Smith, and I think the offense is going to do a really good job. And you just look at the – as much as people want to clown Jalen Hurts and clown Nick Sirianni, I think if you just put a blind resume on what they've done in their 5 years together as Hurts' starting quarterback, two Super Bowl appearances, one Super Bowl win, 5 years, they went to the playoffs all five times, and they've gone over 10.5 wins four out of the last 5 years here. So I understand the skepticism. Hey, no A.J. Brown. But I think the offense is going to cook. And really, the optimism just – this defense should be dynamic once again.
6: Yeah, and Sirianni's got like this meathead Socrates thing about him. Like he's got a philosopher's attitude, but he just delivers it in a very dumb way.
7: He's annoying. I get it.
6: No,
7: he's annoying.
6: Sean, if you look at the track record, he's really good at dealing with a bad season. He bounces back. He doesn't let them compound. 9-8 to 14-3 won the NFC. 11-6. Then 14-3 won the Super Bowl. Just went 11-6. If he builds on 11-6, like what are we talking about here? All right, your next play I love because Fernando Mendoza's blocked to start right away. Kirk Cousins is going to get plenty of opportunity to see if he can take the Raiders to a few early wins on the season. You can't bet Mendoza plus 425 offensive rookie of the year. How do you want to attack the number one pick in the futures market?
7: Yeah, well, I mean, it's interesting that they listed his some of his props here, the passing yards. I'll happily take the under here on Fernando Mendoza passing yards at 23.99.5. The only rookie who went over last year was Cam Ward. He started all 17 games. So even a guy like Tyler Shuck, who came in and played a bunch of games, averaged almost was like 217.5. He didn't get over this number. So there's just so many ways Mendoza doesn't get to this number of 2,400 passing yards. And it's interesting that places are hanging a passing yards prop with the idea that he's not starting week one. I'll break that news. Kirk Cousins is starting week one. And how long does Kirk Cousins stay in there? I think it is one of those things. At some point, they will want to see what they have in Mendoza. Now, how many games is it? If it's 8 games, you really have your work cut out for it. If it's 10 games even, you know, you're averaging 240 yards per game. And then on top of that, you come into a Raiders offense, which, yeah, they got Brock Bowers. What other pass catchers are you really excited about? Do we feel good about the offensive line pass protection? The Raiders? I don't feel great about that. If they do have success, the Raiders, it's probably through Genty on the ground. I just think there's so many ways Mendoza doesn't get 2,400 passing yards. So easy fade for me. And yeah, I don't like him offensive rookie of the year as well because, again, how many games is he going to start?
5: Right. By the way, you're running the math on this, right? Even if he gets 12, can he get 12 games? Like Cousins obviously has to get hurt right away, I think, right? Even if he plays 12 games, he's got to average 200 yards per game passing. And that's, I think, trying to be like the most positive I possibly can be with a guy like this. I don't, what's the path here for him to go over?
6: And halfway through the season, Niners defense, Seahawks defense, at the Broncos, versus the Broncos. A lot of tough defenses for him to put up big numbers.
5: I know. All right, follow the money here on VSiN, the Sports Betting Network. That, by the way, you're right, Sean. That is posted right now at a cursory look here.
6: I think
5: multiple books. Multiple books have that available as we speak. We'll continue. Sean Green coming up next, Sports Gambling Podcast. He told me he has some spicy long shots with awards. We're talking triple-digit range. I can't wait to hear which players he likes for the upcoming season next here on the Sports Betting Network.

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9: Welcome in. 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Mitch Moss, along with Dustin Sweetelson, Paulie Howard, is on vacation. We are live downtown Vegas, Circa Resort and Casino. And we're yucking it up with Sean Green, one of the members of the Sports Gambling Podcast, along with Ryan Kramer and the rest of the crew. You're going to get that show again on Friday nights during the football season right here on VSiN Live from Circa at 10 o'clock Eastern Time. They put on a terrific show. We went over a bunch of your best bets for the upcoming NFL season in the first segment, Sean. We'll go out more best bets here, but let's get some more player props here. You like the Mendoza prop under 23.99.5 passing yards. I like to bet this following market, because I've had some really like long numbers on it before, where I had a chance, but I've never cashed. You know what I'm talking about here?
10: The interception?
9: Yes.
10: I bet Will Levis a couple years ago, and I think he lost his job like three games
9: right away. I had a huge number on. I think I had like 65-1 on C.J. Stroud his second year, and I'm like, his turnover worthy plays despite having a great rookie. Anyway, I've never cashed a ticket here. I like having some action. Who are you riding with this year for the most INT, Sean?
11: Yeah, you mentioned it. It's kind of an interesting market to handicap because you want them to be bad that they're throwing interceptions, but good enough that they keep their job. And you got to find that sweet spot there of, like, who has a bunch of job security that can get away with throwing a bunch of picks that's going to still stay out there. To me, the guy I'm looking at is Cam Ward to lead the league in interceptions at 19-1. Not quite the 65-1, but I think the setup here is pretty good. His interception percentage rate wasn't crazy last year, but I think they brought in Brian Daboll here to kind of force him to be a little bit more aggressive. He does like taking those shots there, and I just think they're going to be involved in some games where they're playing from behind, and he's going to have to throw a bunch. On top of that, I just think he has an incredibly long leash. I mean, Mitchell Trubisky is their backup in Tennessee, so I think the only way he's not starting is due to injury. They're going to see what they have in him, let him play out the entire season. Hopefully he develops. You walk through their schedule, they have some pretty difficult matchups there, and I think 19-1 is a pretty good price here on Cam Ward.
10: Yeah, I like this too, just because if you remember him at Miami, he doesn't like to let plays die. He's one of those guys who likes to move around and extend it, which to me, you're just opening yourself up to so many mistakes. And he has great arm talent, but he also kind of thinks he can fit the ball into any window, which can lead to tip balls and picks. I think that's a really smart play because you're going to get a full season out of him. Now, let's go to a running back because there's a lot of hype for one of these guys in Carolina. Jonathan Brooks out of Texas. All the talk out of campus, he looks amazing. Chuba Hubbard has refound himself playing for the Panthers. How do you want to attack that running back spot in the futures market?
11: Yeah, give me the under on Chuba Hubbard at 824.5 rushing yards. I mean, one, just eye test, like Chuba Hubbard, it felt like he didn't have a ton of juice left. I mean, even though the Panthers' offense, like the rushing attack was pretty good last year, you saw Dowdle had a very successful year, but Chuba just really couldn't get it going. And then on top of that, he's going to have competition with Jonathan Brooks. All the training camp buzz is how Brooks looks really good. Instead of betting Jonathan Brooks overs, I'm just going to fade Chuba Hubbard here because I just don't think there's a lot of room for him in this offense here. 824.5, they're just giving him a lot of the Dowdle production, which I don't think he's going to be able to achieve. On top of that, this Panthers offensive line could be in trouble. We saw the right tackle. Mm. He's going to be out with blood clots that goes into the season. Ike Ekwonu, their left tackle, he might not play the entire season. So they brought in a rookie Freeling, but I still question how good this Panthers offensive line is going to be on top of just not thinking that Chuba Hubbard's very explosive as a running back right now. So I'm happily going to fade him in the rushing yards market.
9: Very good. Okay, so some player awards now. And Dustin and I went over some of these yesterday. Let's go offensive rookie of the year. And you got my attention when I noticed 150-1.
10: Yeah, that'll do it.
9: Yeah, sure. Tell us who you like here.
11: Well, when Mitch asked for the plays, I'm like, careful. This one's not safe for work. This is a little spicy.
10: I won't stand up. Don't worry. No one will see.
11: Yeah, I'm getting Dustin excited over there. But he should be excited about the prospect of Keelan Black winning Offensive Rookie of the Year at 150-1 over here right behind you guys at the Circa. First off, I like him as a prospect. I like a running back in the Kyle Shanahan system. And obviously, the guy blocking his path is Christian McCaffrey, who I don't want to wish injury on anyone. Always have to have that disclaimer. People get very mad. But Christian McCaffrey is coming off a career high in touches, 413 touches in year 10 for Christian McCaffrey. I'm sorry if I'm a little skeptical that he's going to make it through the entire season healthy. It's obviously early, but Black is already looking pretty good at training camp, turning heads. And to me, if Christian McCaffrey misses significant time, this is a massive opportunity for Keelan Black here, the running back for the San Francisco 49ers. And I'll happily take a little pizza money, as you guys like to say there, 150-1, because I do think he'll be live in that situation. So I wish the best for Christian McCaffrey, but preparing for the worst here with the Keelan Black Offensive Rookie of the Year.
9: Okay. I can sprinkle on that. By the way, Dustin, did you bet Mendoza under when he was talking about it?
10: I haven't bet it yet, but I found a good number here that we are going to bet.
9: Okay, so what do you guys think? People are paying attention to the program right now, or is this random? Because I tried to bet him under 2,400 and a half at BetMGM. They took it off the board and moved it 75 yards.
10: Like,
11: I mean, they're watching. The books are watching. What's going on?
9: People are listening. People are betting it. I bet.
10: Yeah, but also, like, if when I open the app and it says the number, that should be the number.
9: But it closed as I was trying to. So it was happening like in real time right there, Sean.
10: All right, well done. I guess that's the best number we're going to get right now.
9: Yep.
10: People like it.
11: Sorry, guys. Sorry.
10: Let's go over to offensive player of the year, Sean. Where it's a market where I can make a lot of case for a lot of bombs. Even though Mitch and I were up here yesterday going. I love Gibbs and Bijan Robinson. It's just those numbers are crazy. Yep. You're going down the board, kind of like Jahmyr Gibbs. A teammate at the same position is gone, which should theoretically open up a lot of looks for this guy. 100-1 offensive player of the year. Who's the player?
11: Yeah. Quick note here on your Bijan offensive player of the year. If you don't want to take the short price on him, Bijan will lead the league in rushing touchdowns.
10: Ooh.
11: You can get that at like 16-1. And I know everyone thinks, he gets all those receiving touchdowns. He's only had a few the past couple of years, and Tyler Allgeier is gone in that offense, which creates a massive opportunity for rushing touchdowns. So I kind of like him to lead the league in rushing touchdowns, Bijan. For offensive player of the year, I'm going to go to my boy Devontae Smith here. Part of the reason the Eagles felt good moving on from him is because they thought he was primed for a breakout JSN type year. And you look at JSN, why did he succeed last year? Well, part because, you get Sam Darnold in there, but two, not having to compete with DK Metcalf. Now you have Devonta Smith in a very similar situation. You get rid of AJ Brown. You're vacating, 1,000 plus yards and a bunch of touchdowns from AJ Brown. That's got to go to someone. Now, Jalen Hurts throws the guys he's comfortable with, which means a lot more Devonta Smith and maybe some more Dallas Goedert. But I think Devonta Smith is going to get a ton of work here. And even if you're not a huge Jalen Hurts fan like I am, the idea that Sam Darnold carried JSN to an offensive player of the year, I think would make you a little bit more comfortable about Jalen Hurts being able to help carry Devonta Smith to an offensive player of the year. And the Seattle Seahawks, they weren't known as like a pass-happy offense. They got it done on the ground. Just JSN had a huge opportunity, took advantage of it. And it's similar in my mind if you look back at Devonta Smith, his 2020 Heisman year at Alabama. 2019, he was competing with Henry Ruggs and Jerry Jeudy. 2020, he's finally the alpha. He doesn't have to compete with anyone. Has an insane year, wins the Heisman. I mean, he's still catching touchdowns in that national championship game. So I think he has a similar chance to take advantage of the opportunity here. And 100-1, of course, I'm going to be riding with my boy Devonta Smith.
9: Very good. You can follow Sean on X. He is at Sean T. Green, one of the co-hosts along with Ryan Kramer of the Sports Gambling Podcast. Dynamite appearance as always, my man. Thank you, and have a good week.
11: Thanks, gents. Appreciate it.
9: Be good. There you go. Sean Green on the Progressive Guest Line.
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9: Would you still take under 2,325 yards with Mendoza?
10: Yeah, I think you still have to at that point because it's all shaping up where I think this organization wants to be competitive. And Mendoza is probably ready to play pretty close to early in the season. But I think when you're rebuilding the culture the way they are, and I think that Clint Kubiak is so brilliant, he's going to get something out of Kirk Cousins. And they're going to want to ride that out until the wheels fall off because the mindset has to be we're a playoff team until we're not. I mean, they're not.
9: They're not.
10: It'll show itself at some point.
9: It will. And he'll get some playing time this year. I just don't think it's going to be enough to go over. It's probably still, unless Cousins, but we don't know. This is part of the whole racket. Unless Cousins gets hurt in the first month, I think I'm comfortable betting like under 1,999 yards with the guy.
10: Tyler Shuck, he started 1, 2, 3,
9: 8 or 9 games.
10: 4, 5, 6, 7, 8, 9, I want to say 10 or 11 games. He had 2,384 yards.
9: So got close.
10: Got close.
9: Yep. All right. Up next, college football, Ralph Russo on the program. We'll talk Big Ten. The most dangerous team outside the Big Three, Indiana, Ohio State, and Oregon, is which program?
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9: Thanks for watching the program as always on YouTube TV, listening on Sirius XM channel 158, iHeartRadio, TuneIn Radio, or any of our great affiliates across the country. Mitch Moss along with Dustin Sweetelson in this week for Pauly Howard. We're live downtown Vegas, Circa Resort and Casino. And we begin this hour talking college football. Big Ten media days underway now this week. It's their turn. They've won three straight national titles. And we go out to the Progressive guest line for more on the conference as Ralph Russo joins the program, has covered the sport for many, many years, senior sports writer now for The Athletic. Ralph, thanks so much for the time today. How are you?
0: Very welcome. Yeah, you can kind of see football around the corner. It doesn't quite feel like football in most of the country, but you can smell it, you can feel it. We're getting close there, guys.
9: No doubt. 115 degrees out here again today in Vegas. Not exactly football weather, but we'll get there sooner than later. We talked in the first hour, Ralph. Here at the network, we're coming out with a college football betting guide this week, and I feel like I am one of the lone rangers, as I said, on Indiana again this year. Like, this might be a little captive. They're going to be, I think, superb yet again. I'm picking them to win the Big Ten. Where are you at the very top between that team, obviously, Oregon and Ohio State?
0: It feels like it's Oregon's turn. I don't know what that necessarily means.
9: Mm-hmm.
0: You don't get to draw turns. And I don't think anybody thought it was Indiana's turn last year, even though they came off to a pretty amazing season in 2024. It is very possible we might be underselling the national champions again here. There is also, I do understand the feeling of Josh Hoover's a good player. Is he going to be as good as Fernando Mendoza? And if he's not, okay, there's a little regression there. I think they did an even better job in the portal this year in terms of bringing in a good example is a Nick Marsh from Michigan State, who's a pretty high quality player, maybe not necessarily the JMU guys and some of the G6 guys that they've been relying on before, where they are doing a little bit more of identify and develop. So, right, you're bringing in a slightly higher level of talent. It's also hard not to look at a team that went 16-0 last year. Everything breaks your way, magical season, and not think again, some regression is coming. So again, I'm leaning more towards it's Oregon's year. It's hard to believe Ohio State has not won the Big Ten since 2020.
9: Oh.
0: That sounds crazy.
9: Wow.
0: But also in this world, not winning the Big Ten is not that maybe that big of a deal, right? Ohio State's won a national championship more recently than it won the Big Ten.
9: Crazy.
10: Yeah, you mentioned Oregon there, and I'm a big Oregon guy. I love Dan Lanning. Dante Moore's back for another year. He didn't want to be a New York Jet, so he gets to be a Duck one more time. Get some help at receiver with Evan Stewart being healthy, some other guys like DeCarrion Moore returning. But the defense, I feel like the defense has so many guys back that you kind of know what you're getting the production from. Why should people believe that Oregon, in a big game in the playoffs, things will go differently for them this time around?
0: Yeah, it's so interesting. We were just talking about this as a staff. How quickly a coach in a program can pick up that, can they win the big one label? Dan Lanning, I believe, is 40. I don't even know if he's turned 40 yet. Maybe he's 41. He's young. He hasn't been there that long. Again, I don't have the numbers in front of me.
10: He's 40.
0: I believe, yeah. Okay, there you go. He's 40 years old, and I believe since he's been at Oregon, Oregon has lost about 8 games?
10: 48-8 overall.
0: Thank you. So my point being is how quickly we get to, I don't know, can this guy win the big game? Guys, he's 48-8 and he won the Big Ten and they've been in the playoff the last couple of years. Like things seem to be going fine there. But maybe it's just the world we live in now in terms of, again, what expectations are against, the expectations are very high there. If he doesn't do better than a couple of playoff wins, I think this narrative around him will continue. But I do think, as you said, the defense seems to be the place to me where I could elevate expectations. Now, I will say, they bring all these great defensive linemen back, Amari Washington and company. All the backups left, right? So they are, again, in the new age of NIL and transfer portal, it's great to keep your starters who would all be in the NFL, but your backups tend to be yeah, we're out of here. We're going to go places where we can start. So there's a little give and take that comes with that. Again, I think Dante Moore, the receivers you said. The one question I think I might have for Oregon beyond everything is what is the state of that offensive line? It's a little bit of a good news, bad news. There's a lot of turnover on that offensive line again, but a signal that things might be in good shape. In the past couple of years, they've gone portal heavy in filling some spots on that offensive line. Not quite as portal heavy this year, which suggests to me or signals to me they feel like they've got some internal options through very good recruiting classes over the last couple of years to plug those holes.
9: Very good. Follow the money here on VSiN, the Sports Betting Network. Our guest, Ralph Russo, he is on the Progressive Guest Line, covers college football for The Athletic. Follow him on X at Ralph D. Russo, A-T-H. So beyond the big three, the Buckeyes, the Hoosiers, and the Ducks, which program do you think is fourth in that pecking order then in that conference and maybe the best chance to make the big the playoff other than those big three?
0: Yeah, I probably will go with USC, and that I'm a little reluctant there because USC is they'll let you down, baby. Like the Trojans have not been a high confidence pick in recent years.
9: Mm-hmm.
0: I'll frame it a different way. I find USC to be maybe the most fascinating team program in the country heading into 2026. I think the variance there, all the storylines, Lincoln Riley talking about after 3 or 4 years, I've lost track now, of being at USC, now the window is open to win championships. Really? Right, USC, like the window just opens now? Okay, but that's cool. Top recruiting class coming in, looks like a good roster. How much will they have to rely on these freshmen? In talking to some people who know that roster and are pretty familiar with it, maybe more than you would like to rely on freshmen, especially on the defensive side of the ball. But I just think the range of outcomes for USC, stretching from make the playoffs, really be a serious contender in the Big Ten, to, hey, maybe they're yet again sort of outside the elite group and, you know, not a real contender, a little bit more of a pretender. And what that means to Lincoln Riley's status there, they still owe him $1 zillion, give or take a dollar or two. So whether you can move on from him if things don't go well and whether you would want to. So there's just so much in play at USC. I'll mention USC just because I think they are endlessly fascinating with how the season could play out this year.
10: Staying in the Big Ten, I think a team a lot of bettors are fascinated by, Ralph, is Penn State, or if you want to call them the new Iowa State with all the transfers that come over there with Matt Campbell. Schedule is juicy. No Ohio State, no Oregon, no Indiana. Win total is 8.5. How does this team not go over that win total, and are they a playoff team this year, year one of Campbell?
0: So, listen, you guys dig into the numbers and you put your money where your mouth is. I don't necessarily do that, but I have a rule of thumb. If the best thing you can tell me about a team's chances to have a great season is look at that schedule. If you keep going back to look at the schedule, often cringe will go, yeah, but what about the team itself? And I think Matt Campbell was a great hire. I am not overly concerned with the influx of Iowa State players because they didn't bring 70 Iowa State players. They brought about 20, and they have some very good players at Iowa State. That team was very good. So it's not like you're importing an entire Big 12 roster, but yes, you're importing the top tier of a Big 12 roster. Some good guys left behind. Like, I think the future is bright there, and I do think they are in a good position to have a good start, to get some momentum, hit the ground running, right, with a very good season. But again, it goes back to that idea of the schedule. If the team itself isn't really good enough, if I say I'm going to give you a slightly different schedule, and at that point you say, well, that's not really a playoff contender, that's not really a playoff contending roster or team, I would say a loss or two will find you. There's a loss or two on that schedule that I'm sure will find Penn State simply because they are not at the talent level that they maybe will be. Now, again, does that mean they clear 8.5 and they get to 9? 9 seems pretty comfortable, but again, my question is, in terms of ceiling, are they a 10-2 team? Are they a team that can really contend for for a Big Ten championship. And my suspicion is, even though you look schedule, somewhere on that schedule is, I suspect they will catch an L that we're not seeing in August.
9: A little shrapnel that you don't
0: July.
9: See. Yeah,
10: I like that.
9: Yeah. About a minute left here, Ralph. Who are you going with in the SEC? Are you going with one of the two at the very top, Georgia, Texas, or are you going to go with another team there?
0: No, I'm going Georgia, Texas, and I haven't quite landed on which order. I am fighting the urge to make – I'm an AP voter now. I used to work at the AP for a long time, mm-hmm. so I used to be on the other side of it. And I voted Texas number one last year. Didn't work out great, but also didn't work out terrible. Texas was not a terrible team last year compared to, like, Clemson or Penn State, right, other top five teams that flopped. And then now I'm having this existential crisis of whether I want to hook my wagon to the Longhorns again.
9: Fair enough. Ralph, great spot. Pleasure talking to you. Thanks so much for the time. Enjoy the rest of the summer before football kicks off in, about a month or so.
0: Appreciate it, guys. Thank you.
9: There you go. Ralph Russo, longtime college football writer, now with The Athletic, at Ralph E. Russo, ATH on X.
10: I like what he's saying about the schedule thing. It's like if you buy a car, you go, yeah, well, I got a good deal. Yeah, but is it a good car? Yeah. It's going to be at the mechanic every week.
9: Right, yeah, muffler doesn't, I got a new muffler now.
10: But it was
9: the sun blinkers are not working. The engine, I'm not so sure about, but, you know, in my price range. We'll go over some best bets that we have in college football coming up on Follow the Money. It's Visa, the Sports Betting Network.
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